That was Laura Cortese and the Dance Cards, that band from Boston, an album called California Calling, which I just think it's a little unfortunate. She lives in Belgium now, not California. And there's some really great songs like Three Little Words, which is what you heard, or The Low Hum. Those would have been better titles than California Calling. I'm tired of California songs. Nonetheless, Laura Cortese and the Dance Cards, including the amazing Scottish fiddler Jenna Moynihan, part of that band. A Greek band, Mode Plagal, and a song called Lads Across Your Neighborhood. Fascinating stuff. Before that, you heard the Stillhouse Junkies and River of the Lost Souls. They have a new record out called Small Towns. Great song. It's hard to sustain a great song for 6 minutes. Before Stillhouse Junkies, you heard closing out a set of songs from Across the Atlantic. Linda Moylan with Brig Hannah. And Linda Moylan, don't know a lot about her. I didn't really have a chance to look her up. But she has a new album. Well, it's about a year old, called The Merchant. But first time I've played it here. Another band from England, Bird in the Belly with Tragic Hearts of Town. And their album, which is a few months old, called After the City, Bird in the Belly. Before that, from Italy, Uncle Bard and the Dirty Bastards. If Only He Applied Himself, the name of that song. And Uncle Bard and the Dirty Bastards have a new album called The Story So Far. That's Patty Punk music from Italy. As we've noted previously on this show, Patty Punk is an international phenomenon, and that's a really good band. In fact, they've opened for the Flogging Molly, simply Flogging Molly. They've opened for Flogging Molly and other well-known Patty Punk bands here and in the UK and Ireland. And we started with an unpronounceable Gaelic song from Brian O'Hedra and Fiona McKenzie, followed by Mike and Lal Waterson with Bright Phoebus, title track to an album came out in the 1970s. Little folk rock from a couple of very traditional performers.

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One swing was all it took. 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The pitcher didn't even look. Now the guy who came up with the ball

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He was missing most of an ear. His shirt was torn and tattered, and his hair was soaked with beer. Going, going, gone, ought to make a nice souvenir.

the US of A. Said, are you of such and such or such a race? What are you? Episcopalian? Australian? Illegal alien? If you don't cut your hair, I can't take your picture, cause I can't see your face.

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And if I don't,

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My body ain't quite what it used to be. My hair ain't the color it once was. My style icon is Emmylou Harris.

music, sweet music. 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Well, I played a lot of shows across this world, but tonight's the best I'll ever play. I'm handing you a pearl. My G-string might snap in two, my face might turn from red to white to blue, but it's not because I'm dying, hey, I'm just patriotic. Well, we all connect like Legos, yeah, we all are symbiotic. 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And this craft

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Well, I know what you're thinking, what the hell? This guy just wrote a whole entire song about himself. And the truth is, I do it all the time. Well, for me, it's therapeutic, and I hope that you don't mind. Well, I probably owe you money, cause you're my therapist. 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I cry on stage, I cry in songs, I try to work it out. Hey, stick it out with me, kid, I mean, what else is there to do? And this hemp clothes making, tincture taking, sourdough baking, late day waking, spare change taking, traffic making, relief.

Steve Pultz. Brand new album from him called Stardust and Satellites. That was Wrong Town. He's originally from Australia and now lives in Nashville. Before that, Sarah Shook and the Disarmers from Chapel Hill. She continues to make waves in the country music field. I guess alt, but she's gaining more mainstream acceptance. And her album Night Roamer has gotten a lot of reviews. Crossover reviews, in fact. Stranger, the name of the song, from Sarah Shook. Before that, we went over to Sweden. Christian Mattsson from the town of Leksand. And he goes by the tallest man on earth. That is his stage name. And the song you heard, Sagres. Before that, another international all-star, Ersen from Istanbul. Little Anatolian rock from the early aughts. Kozan Paji, the name of that tune. Started with the band Scout. That's Scout with a K. Really, Laura Valk, the leader of that band, who splits her time between Nashville and Brooklyn. That song, Old Friend, came out in 2018. Chuck Brodsky, the guy who came up with the ball from his second volume of baseball ballads. From Asheville, a fable from Chuck Brodsky, the guy who came up with the ball, based on a true story. After that, you heard Eleanor Buckland. She is part of the trio Lula Wiles from Boston. The song from her album, You Don't Have to Know, also pretty new, Don't Look Down. And then from Chicago, Jake Labotz. Hey, Bigfoot. Let's hear from Dr. Harp's Medicine Band.

Zabale, Zabale, Zabale, Sukadi, Sikela, Tumbaku, mes péchés.

0: for indulging us on that one.
1: The Quake City Jug Band out of the San Francisco Bay Area. Members in San Francisco and Oakland. That was 42nd Street. Put out a few albums. They may still be around. Not sure about that. First time I ever played them. Last week, the first time I ever heard them. Quake City Jug Band. I'm a sucker for some good jug band music. Before that, Corey Wong and the Wong Notes. He's out of Minneapolis. Quite the guitar slinger, apparently. His band, all instrumental, but he does bring in vocalist ringers on his various recordings. I think he's made three of them. That from the band The Wong Notes. Bette Davis, before that, in the meantime, from her self-titled 1973 debut. Bad Girl of Soul, born in Durham, as it turns out, Bette Davis. Married to Miles Davis for a few years. He couldn't take it. She was too wild for him, apparently. Accused her of having an affair with Jimi Hendrix, which she's always denied. But she passed away just a couple of weeks ago. Bette Davis, a long legacy and groundbreaking soul singer. Originally from the Bull City, as it turns out. Prior to that, you heard Empire Bakuba. Little High Life, Bombay Atomique from Africa. Little Afro-pop. We started that set with Dr. Harp's Medicine Band, Down at the Doctor's, the name of that song. Dr. Harp's Medicine Band, not a lot of information about them, except their frontman, John Middleton, was also England's longest-serving public health director. I wish some of our politicians played blues harmonica like John Middleton does with that band, Dr. Harp's Medicine Band. And after that, you heard Keenan McKenzie and the Riffers from Keenan McKenzie's debut release. He is also from Durham, although he made that record on the West Coast, and so all his accompanists, including the vocals there, from West Coast musicians. The House on Hawkins Avenue. Little French music from Hélène Péry.
2: Non mais on va s'en sortir. Un jour,

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I see Olivia, I'm a diamond in the rough, and I'll be there in the morning if she comes.

I was young, in my prime, at that barbecue, in the old time.

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I don't think they're still around as a band. Put out about 4 records over about a 12-year period, maybe. Janet Batch, from the Finger Lakes region of upstate New York, has a brand new album. You heard Waiting on Horses before Devil in a Woodpile, Janet Batch. New record, You Be the Wolf. Nice collection of songs. Before that, not the smoothest segue, I confess. In fact, that whole set was kind of bouncing around a little bit. Argon from South Morocco. Takate, the song, which translates roughly as The Oven, from Argon. And they followed Asheville singer-songwriter Ashley Heath, who sang Ready for the Times to Get Better. You heard the four-piece Supremes in a song called Chicken. And I finally figured out who the Supremes were. No information about them available from that one track on a collection of Durham bands that came out, oh, I don't know, a few years ago, called No Bull, K-N-O-W-B-U-L-L. You can find it on Bandcamp. And the four-piece Supremes also include a couple of former members of the Piedmont Regulators, who were very early on WHUP, a kind of house band, because they were based here in Hillsboro, played fun music, kind of like you just heard from the Supremes. After that, John Fahey, the guitar instrumental Spanish Dance, from his wonderfully titled album, Death Chants, Breakdowns and Military Waltzes. After that, Sloppy Jane, avant-garde band led by a woman named Haley Dahl, based now in New York. They have a record called Madison, and you heard the song Wilt from Sloppy Jane. And finally, before Ashley Heath, you heard the 502s from Maitland, Florida, and a song called Olivia. Last 20 minutes of tonight's Roots Rampage right in front of us now. And I got a few tunes to play. Nothing in particular theme-wise, just a few tunes that jumped out at me this week. Here is a Bristol, England performer, Fen Lily.

band called Fine Lines. Americana from Cheshire, England. Yeah, a lot of Americana bands are. That's how they style themselves, because it has that Americana sound. King of the Three Streets from their most recent release just came out, Deadbeat Lullabies. Top of that set, two songs, both from Bristol, England. First of all, Fen Lily with Allopathy, and then Ian A. Anderson. Yes, he added the A, even though he preceded Jethro Tull's Ian Anderson in his recording career, because he didn't want to get confused with Jethro Tull's Ian Anderson. Ian Anderson, the one you heard, Ian A. Anderson, an English folk musician, but also broadcaster and magazine editor of long standing. And the song, Get in the Swing, from him. Well, that's going to do it for this edition of Roots Rampage. I'll be back again next Sunday. I want to thank you for tuning in. I'm going to leave you with a little bit of a piece, not the whole piece, because I'm going to run out of time, from Angela Easley, another North Carolinian. A song called Rise. I'll see you next week. Good night now.

Well, hello. Good evening, friends. You're listening to WHUPLP Hillsboro. It is the top of the hour, 10 o'clock on a Sunday night. That means it's time for a new episode of From Out of Left Field, where we take a freeform journey. There it is. Spanning all forms and eras of rock and roll, specializing in a late night vibe.

with psychedelic leanings. Hey y'all, I'm back after my trip to the Great North Midwest. I went to Minnesota for the Co-op Convergence last week for the store, and had an amazing time. It was so cool. It was really a great experience, and helped me gain a lot of perspective on this this lot of years that I put into the co-op business and what Weaver Street has done, and it's pretty amazing, really. And proud to be a part of it for as long as I have, and part of this community, really, which this show is part of that too. So it was really cool and just a really great trip, and something I haven't done in general for a while, so it was a good opportunity. And yeah, in just a lot of ways. So, and just getting back to work this week and getting back in the swing of regular schedule again. I've had some time off, off and on over this last month or so, which has been great. It's been a busy year, and just getting doing work and doing what I don't know, man. I'm running out of steam. I got a lot of stuff I want to play tonight, so let's go ahead and get into it. Kick things off with David Berman and the Silver Jews off of Tanglewood Numbers. This is Punks in the Beer Light on from Out of Left Field here on WHUP Hillsboro, streaming on the web, WHUPFM.org. We'll be on the air till midnight. Hang around for a little while. It's going to be a fun show. All right, we'll be back in a little bit.

right. That was Lift to Experience with Falling from Cloud 9. Off of their album, their debut studio album, the Texas Jerusalem Crossroads from 2001. And one of my favorite records from the 2000s. It's a concept album about the second coming of Jesus Christ that casts Texas as the promised land. It's produced, guitarist Josh T. Pearson. And interestingly enough, mixing was done by Simon Raymond and Robin Guthrie of Cocteau Twins fame. It was released on their label, Bella Union. Just a fantastic record, really, like Jeff Buckley kind of fronting My Bloody Valentine or something. Lots of shoegazy rock and shoegazy guitars, and just, yeah, that guy's voice is pretty great. A great running record, oddly enough, too. Several tracks on my run-in playlist with that one, off of that record. Before Lift to Experience, we heard from MJ Lenderman, a new single from the Asheville songwriter and also guitarist for the band, popular band, indie shoegaze type band, Wednesday, with his song Knockin', which is a pretty interesting track. I think he's definitely a songwriter to watch, and just a real talented artist, and sort of refashioning Bob Dylan's Knocking on Heaven's Door within the song, but it's not really, it's about a John Daly, the golfer version of it, and it's pretty good. I do enjoy it. Let's see, before MJ Lenderman, we heard a new track. Man, shout out to my buddy Neil for recommending some recent Guided by Voices to me. I know they've been putting out a ton of stuff again, which is great. Glad that Bob is doing well and out there putting stuff out. Neil said there's some really good albums in there, as there always is with GBV. And we heard Lizard on a Red Brick Wall off of Tremblers and Goggles by Rank, which is a great record. It really is. Really good stuff on there. That's the lead track, the Lizard track, and that thing really kicks. But there's some great songwriting, some real good stuff from Mr. Pollard on there. Good to see him still kicking. And we let off the set in the show tonight with a track from Silver Jews, David Berman. It's been just about a week ago, last week. It was 4 years since he passed, tragically. I still miss him every day. Guy's songs mean a lot to me, all of them. Especially on my journey with cutting out the booze and stuff, man. But yeah, thank you, David. Great track, Punks in the Beer Light. A classic from Tanglewood Numbers, released on Drag City in 2005. All right. Oh, it is 10:23 on a Sunday night. Let's go ahead and get into this next set. Got a couple of twofers in here, old style. This one's off one of my favorite records. More favorite artists from the 2000s in this set. A couple special ones. This is Pink Mountaintops with Comas off of Axis of Evil. From Out of Left Field here on WHUP Hillsboro.
Stay tuned. We'll be back in a little bit.

see it now. The distant red neon shivered in the heat. I was feeling like a stranger in a strange land. You know, where people play games with the night. God, it was too hot to sleep. I followed the sound of a jukebox coming from up the levee. All of a sudden, I could hear somebody whistling from right behind me. I turned around and she said,

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1: 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She said there's one thing you gotta learn, is not to be afraid of it. I said, no, I like it. I like it, it's good. She said, you like it now, but you'll learn.

All right, that was Mike Donovan with the lovely acoustic ballad "Still in Town" off of one of his solo records he did in between. I think this came out after Sick Alps disbanded. And this is, wow, 10 years ago, 2013 on Drag City. Great record, great album. Mike Donovan is one of my favorite artists. I know he's, oh man, so many different projects. I'm not even sure what he's working on right at the moment. But we did hear a twofer of sorts from bands featuring said Mr. Donovan. Before Still in Town, we heard from Sick Alps out of San Francisco. Of course, all of these bands originate from his home base out there. Napa Asylum, man, probably my favorite record from the band. This was his garage rock outfit, super duper lo-fi some stuff, and just tons of little guided by voices type snippets of songs, and some just knock you out of nowhere. But just an amazing songwriter, really underrated artist, I think. Before Sick Alps, we heard, oh wait, what did I say, what song we heard from Sick Alps? We heard Ranger, which is one I don't play that often. I've played several tracks from this one on the show. It's one of my favorite records, of course. And before that, we heard, of course, tragically, Robbie Robertson passed away this past week at the age of 80. Of course, famously, member of the band, a Canadian singer, songwriter, guitarist, worked, of course, extensively with Dylan and Martin Scorsese. A heck of a life. And of course, The Last Waltz, classic band film. Most people know the band, I think. Of course, the classic albums, everybody knows the band. We heard the track we heard from Robbie Robertson, though. And I loved his solo debut in 1987, produced by Daniel Lanois. Super 80s production, some great tracks, some really great tracks on here. Lots of appearances from, of course, with Daniel Lanois in 80s era. There's U2. I think U2 has an appearance on here. Yeah, they back him up on a track, and Peter Gabriel is on this record. Lots of famous guest appearances. Sorry, y'all. Yawning right in the middle here. I'm sleepy tonight. We heard Somewhere Down the Crazy River, which isn't I haven't listened to the track in forever. It's been on heavy rotation this week. I really enjoy it. Featuring weird background vocals by Sammy Lanas from the Bodines, and just some weird lyrical things from Mr. Robertson. Good stuff. Really fun track. A good way to remember him, I think. Start off the set, we heard two tracks that kind of flow right together. I don't know, like Led Zeppelin and those two tracks, but maybe not nearly as famous. We heard Comas and Cold Criminals from Stephen McBean, and the Black Mountaintops off of their 2006 record, Axis of Evil. All right. Man, I did not plan my set times out very well tonight, it doesn't look like. I'll bump in somewhere in the middle of this set to announce the top of the hour.
Let's go ahead, get into it. I dragged this CD out of the pile the other morning. I was looking for a CD to play on my way, my commute into Chapel Hill. And this one jumped out at me, as it usually does if I see it in a stack. Lead track off of this one, The Washing Machine, Sonic Youth. This is Because. I'm from out of left field here on WHUP Hillsboro. Thanks for tuning in, y'all. I always appreciate it. Hope everyone's having a great night.

right. That was, oops, what have I done? That was Corey Hansen with, Driving Through Heaven off of his album, Western Come, released in July, just recently released on Drag City Records, an amazing guitar solo, man, that's a killer guitar solo, classic 10-minute jam, of course, frontman of, West Coast Psych, Wizards Wand, part of that. I think they're loosely related with Mike Donovan and those guys too, all part of that crowd. But man, just a killer track and a great record. An interesting title. Before Corey Hansen, we heard from the Pet Shop Boys and with Where the Streets Have No Name. Can't take my eyes off of you. They're sort of, it was a single they released in 1991. Is that when this was released? Holy cow. I heard this on a Scott Aukerman from Comedy Bang Bang. I subscribe to Comedy Bang Bang World, and one of the shows on that premium feed is CBBFM, where he plays just tracks from his iTunes with usually a guest in the studio, and they talk about it. And this one had the band Deer Tick, which they're fine. They're not for me, maybe. I don't listen to them that much, but the show was good, and they have great taste in music. But they played this track, and it sounded great. I hadn't listened to it in ages, but Pet Shop Boys were a singles machine in the 90s. Undeniable. And we led off the set with Kings, Queens, Sonic Youth, and Because off of their ninth studio album, Washing Machine. They were touring for this album when they were on Lollapalooza, I want to say. I remember hearing them, seeing them do the song on Lala, and I used to have the t-shirt, Washing Machine t-shirt, at one point, and I wore it out. I think it's gone away to t-shirt heaven. And that's it. Just a short three-song set that time around. Corey Hansen is jamming us home. So let's stretch things out for this next one, and then that'll probably take us into the home stretch. Maybe we'll see. But we're gonna take things down a notch, volume-wise. I think across the board here the rest of the night, this last hour. 45 minutes or so off of his album Time of the Last Persecution. This is English folk singer Bill Fay with Omega Day on From Out of Left Field on WHUP Hillsboro, streaming on the web at WHUPFM.org. Thanks so much for tuning in, y'all. I really do appreciate it, and hope you're having a great night. I'll be back in a little bit.

All right. Out of Los Angeles, California, that was the band Communicant with their track Housefly off of the album Sun Goes Out. Nice psych rock stuff from Communicant. And really nice kind of Sunday morning jams, which is when I listen to it, oddly enough. Before Communicant, we heard, fairly new track, I guess. It's from 2022. I didn't catch up to this at the time, from Melody's Echo Chamber, Melody Prochet, a French psych rock artist. The track is called The Hypnotist, off of her album Emotional Eternal. Before that, we heard some jazz funk from Sun Ra and his orchestra. The title track to his record Lanquidity, a highly regarded album in the man's catalog. Some jazz fusion, real similar to some 70s Miles Davis vibes, early 70s, which he's obviously influenced by with that. This album came out in 78, so a few years after some of Miles' classic records. But just an endlessly great jam, one of my favorite records of his. Let's see, there we go. My headphones were too low. Before Sun Ra, we heard from Portishead with the track Roads off of their classic debut album, Dummy, released in 1994. Jeez, man. Beth Gibbons still doing some vocal appearances. She was on Lamar Kendrick's record last year. She did a great vocal on a track on there. And we start off the set with a track from Bill Fay. A sad guy, singer-songwriter from the 70s. One of my favorite genres. With Omega Day off of his album Time of the Last Persecution. Alright. It's been a hot weekend, y'all. We are in the middle of summer, that's for sure. I am sort of real sleepy. I think I'm gonna cash it in for the night here, and we're gonna stretch out these next 20 minutes with some jams. Got a new track from a Laurel Halo. It's really good. This one's called Atlas, and we'll travel the spaceways throughout till midnight. Thank you so much for tuning in, and catch you guys on the next time around. Possibly not next week. I do believe I'm going to be working next Monday, so probably not next Sunday, but we'll be in about 2 weeks. All right, thanks. Take care, y'all.

From the banks of the River Blackwater, in beautiful Youghal, County Cork, Ireland, this is Sounds of the Sea on WHUP LP Hillsborough.

You found the laid-back lounge. Come on in. Relax and float downstream with sounds of the sea.

0: Hey there. Welcome back to the lounge for an early October edition of Sounds of the Sea. It's great to have you along for the ride tonight. My name is Barry Reagan. I open the doors to this establishment for 3 hours every week. We get together. You bring along your favorite mood enhancers. I provide the soundtrack for the next 2 hours and 45 minutes or so. We will be listening to some of the finest new and old tunes that I can lay my hands on, some of my favorites, and some music that I hope will become some of your favorites as well. Let's run down what we've been listening to start things off tonight. Bert Jansch at the top of the hour. A song called The Riverbank that comes from a late career album of his, Crimson Moon. We followed that with brand new music from the band Telenovela. Their new single is called All Wild Things, out now on the Kill Rock Stars label. And in some of the press material for that song, they mentioned that they were inspired by Bert Jansch's first band in the 1960s, the Pentangle, when they were recording All Wild Things. So that's what brought Bert Jansch into the picture tonight. We followed Telenovela with The Grateful Dead from the classic American Beauty album and the track Box of Rain. And we finished the set. New self-released music from Italy. The artist's name is Gia Wildwood, and her new single is called Midnight. All right, as I mentioned, a lot of new music coming your way this evening, and a lot of it in what is, oh, loosely termed the folk or the alt folk or maybe even the acid folk vein, some psychedelic folk music, if you will. We'll get to a bunch of that in these next few sets. We'll dig into the past, both recent and distant, for some classic tracks from the psychedelic folk era. Let's get started with new music from Sayuri on Sounds of the Sea.
1: If-

Hey, welcome back to Sounds of the Sea. I hope you enjoyed that set of music. A lot of new things, and I think some new records that are possibly destined to be remembered a long time from now. The new one from Sari at the top of the set, it is called Beneath the Spreading Tree. We heard a track called Three Knots. Sari from Brighton on the southern coast of the UK. We also heard from Fairport Convention from the Unhalf-Bricking album from 1969. Who knows where the time goes, classic Sandy Denny track. Story about that song is that she wrote it as a teenager, and it really doesn't matter at what point in her life that song was written. It is just one of the great songs about being human. New music from Mama's Broke. The album is called Reunion, out now on the Free Dirt label. We heard a track called Wild Flowers. And another album that I think is destined to be talked about for a long time. The band is called Gairfowl. The new album is Things That Vanish, out on the AD93 label. Incredible backstory behind that album, where one of the band members, Elders, was responsible in part for the death of one of the last great aucs in Scotland. And this album is in part a remembrance of things that have disappeared, especially aquatic birds. The song we heard was called Ruidag. Kittiwake is the bird commemorated in that song. We heard recent music from the Magic Tuber String Band out of Durham, North Carolina. Their album Heavy Water came out in the beginning of the summer. I played a couple of tracks from that when it was released. What we heard this time around is Blooms in the Rapids from the Magic Tuber String Band. And we finished the set with new music from Thorn White. The new album, Aesthesis, is out now on the Tompkins Square label. And the song I played was intriguingly titled, Out of the Eater Came Something to Eat. More new music on the way. This is Meg Baird here on Sounds of the Sea.

0: day and night walked up and down, down by the greenwood side.
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Hey, thanks so much for tuning in to Sounds of the Sea tonight. I hope you're enjoying the music that you have been listening to, especially that last half-hour long set that we just finished. Lots of good stuff there. Hey, I didn't get a chance in the last break to talk a bit about the uniqueness of that Thorne Wyke album that we heard in that set. And what is most interesting about it, in my mind, she makes all of her own instruments. In addition to the album being entirely self-produced, the instruments are carved and wrought out of wood and trees that she finds and then puts together to coax those pretty unique sounds. So that album that we heard in the last set, Thorne Wyke, Aesthesis, highly recommended if you are into that sort of thing. Okay, let's talk about what we've been listening to in this most recent set. We started with Meg Baird, a new single from the Across the Horizon series. The song is called Little Jack's Home in My Arms, a song about her neighbor's cat. We also heard self-released music from the band Voice of the Sea. The album Snow Moon came out over the summer, and we heard the track Days Go By. Followed that with brand new music from Ganavaya. The new single is called Let's Go Out and Play London, out on the Lighter label. We went back to 1967-68 for the album A Beacon from Mars from the band Kaleidoscope and their take on an old English murder ballad called Occasionally Greenwood Sidey or The Cruel Mother. I've got a few different versions of that here in the library. Maybe in coming weeks we'll get to one more or two more of those. We heard from Alison DeGroot and Rich Ruth, self-titled album out now on Western Vinyl. We heard the track A Wizard and a Stork. And we finished the set with Colin Stetson and Brita Shambuel. All the Light in the World is the name of their current release. We heard the title track from that one. We've got new music coming up later on in the show from Wendy and Carl from Space Africa and a new release from Emily A. Sprague. But let's start this next set off with classic music from Steve Reich on Sounds of the Sea.

You're listening to Sounds of the Sea. Thanks so much for stopping by. Parking yourself into a comfortable chair here in the laid-back lounge and spending a little bit of time listening to some of these great tunes. We started that set with a classic track from Steve Reich from, 1985, 86, The Desert Music. And we heard the third movement, part one, from that album, Steve Reich. After that, something new from Traufadin. Clocks Clay is the name of the record, and I hope that I am pronouncing that correctly. It is out now on the World of Echo label. Garv Hogg was the name of the track that we heard. And although they are from quite distant worlds and traditions, something about the bass line in that Traufadin song reminded me of a track from the first Jimi Hendrix album, Are You Experienced? Third Stone from the Sun, one of my favorite all-time pieces of music from the Jimi Hendrix Experience in there. And we finished the set with new music from Windy and Carl out of Michigan in the U.S. The new album out this week on the Cranky label is called Portal. We heard a song called Departure from Windy and Carl. I'd like to remind you that you can get in touch with Sounds of the Sea via email. soundsofthesearadio@gmail.com is our address. If you have any comments or questions about the music that you have been listening to, or if you want to make a request, or let me know about music that you are making, get in touch. soundsofthesearadio@gmail.com. Our next artist did just that. This is a new release from Pennsylvania in the U.S. The artist's name is Brandon Loker, here on Sounds of the Sea.

Good stuff there from Emily Sprague. The new album is called Cyano, out now on the Revenge label. I heard a song called Noon Liquid Ore. Let me remind you, you're listening to Sounds of the Sea on WHUP LP Hillsboro. And thanks so much for stopping by and spending some time here with me in the lounge tonight. At the top of that set, we heard new music out of Pennsylvania. The artist is called Brandon Loker. His self-released new album is Rahu Ketu. All of the song titles have one or more letters of the alphabet to define them. The one we heard was called Q. And as I mentioned, Brandon got in touch with me via email, soundsofthesearadio@gmail.com. Good stuff there, and I'm glad to have it and share it with the rest of you. We followed that with new music from Space Africa. The album is called Quiet Storm, out on the Deus label. From the Heart of Knowing is the piece that I played. And in the middle of that set, maybe something a little bit different. Going back to 1961 from the Village Vanguard sessions. Sunday at the Village Vanguard, the Bill Evans Trio. A song called Jade Visions. And I don't know if you got into Cork City or any other place where the film might have been playing, but there is a movie out now, a biopic, a docudrama, if you will, of those years in Bill Evans' life. It's called Everybody Digs Bill Evans. And that particular piece and the recording of it serves as the opening credits soundtrack. And that 5-6-7 minute scene that opens that movie is rather incredible, and I highly recommend it. Jade Visions, the Bill Evans Trio, recorded live at the Village Vanguard in 1961. We also heard from Wadada Leo Smith and Amina Claudine Myers from the Peace Albums compilation on the Red Hook label in a song called Reflections on Palestine before we finished that set with Emily Sprague. Up next, this is brand new music from Joe Johnson and Hillary Robinson on Sounds of the Sea.

Welcome back to the lounge. Once again, time together for tonight is quickly running out. The good news, though, is that I have plenty of good music to share with you next week, which I simply haven't gotten around to fitting in tonight's show. We started that set with Joe Johnson and Hillary Robinson from the brand new Filaments compilation album out on Joe Johnson's own Silver Threads label. Hold Together, the name of the piece that we heard. From Jason Dungan, aka Blue Lake, and Johan Caro, new album out on the Tonal Union label is called Routine. The track I played was called Clouds, and I think I have played that one within the past couple of weeks. Great record there from Jason Dungan and Johan Caro. From Roy Montgomery and Martha Skye Murphy, and I know I have played this record before since it was released a month or two ago. Nebular is the name of their album out on the AD 93 label. The track I played was At Dawn. And from Minnesota, Minneapolis, Minnesota, the artist is called Hiram. His new album is Shade Songs. It is self-released. The piece that we heard was called Lucette. And one last reminder that you can get in touch with us via email at soundsofthesearadio@gmail.com. Or you can find us on social media. We are on the Blue Sky platform. Our address there is at soundsofthesearadio.com over on Blue Sky social media. All right, I've got a few more pieces queued up before we wrap things up and shut the doors in the lounge for another week. One of my favorite labels for ambient and ambient adjacent music is called White Lab Rex. Their new release is from the band Many Pretty Blooms. And let's give a listen to this piece entitled Immense Holds on Sounds of the Sea.

in the background, an excerpt from an extended improvisation from the Southern California duo of John Robinson Tate and William Francis Allison, a.k.a. Tate Allison. The album, released about, 7 years ago now, is called Jazz Machines, and the track that we are listening to is called Rain. And before that, new music from the artist called Many Pretty Blooms. Dwell on Beauty is the name of the new EP out on the White Lab Rex label. An Immense Olds is the track that we heard. And with that, our time together tonight has reached its conclusion. Thanks so much for stopping by and spending a little bit of your spare time in the early morning hours with me, listening to Sounds of the Sea. As always, it's a pleasure and a privilege for me to sit behind the microphone and share some of this great music with you. Let's get together and do it again next week.

No, boy, you know, Elliot? 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

Hey, now, this is morning blues, you know. Y'all hear the morning blues. This is morning blues. Morning blues. Not good morning blues. This is morning blues.

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to all colorblind dreamers. And my erected brush will caress the virginous canvas with colors until I reach an eternal color orgasm. And pregnant rainbows will cover the world until they burst into a germinating monsoon. Colored rains will irrigate the frontiers of your Super 8 vision, and you will hide in the luminous lips of Mother Nature's daughter, which is better than nothing.

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out of your evil way. Oh, well, stop. Great God, stop, stand, and listen. Listen to the story of Jezebel, her sins so wicked. Jehovah got angry, her soul went leaping and jumping in a hell. Way back yonder in the olden days, you know, John told Jezebel about a way to save your evil deeds, to trouble the land, repent for the kingdom of God's at hand. She got mad at John because he told about the gospel, told the servant to boil him in oil, but they tell him they got him from the windows of the heaven. He spoke one word and the oil wouldn't boil. He raised his hand, creation trembled. Stamped his feet and time stood still. He raised his voice, looked down and thundered. John the

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Told the Jezebel the time was nigh, that on the book of life the days were ended, the time run out, and she had to die. 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

0: You know you got to go to judgment to stand in your trial. I said you got to go to judgment to stand in your trial.
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And at noon today on WCOM 103.5 in Carrboro. And I'm your host, Mr. B. You may recall back in April, we had the

Toward the end of the show, there's a lot happening right now. So many events, it's hard to keep up with everything. And of course, hard news, as well as a few softer items to deliver. So we won't waste any time. This show will start here in Northern Orange County, the location of the WHUP Sky Tower, high above legendary Dual Supply Hardware Store. Still there. I'll keep saying it until the sign comes down. In beautiful, historic downtown Hillsborough, North Carolina. Ground zero for community action in the Triangle and the Piedmont and the state of North Carolina and the Eastern Seaboard. If we have any remaining time, which I think we will today because I've got to get some news items off the plate. Not all bad either. I got some fun stuff and I want to mix it up a little bit because a lot of the news is not fun. Maybe from Chapel Hill, Southern Orange, Durham, and Wake. We have a full slate of guests this week, including tomorrow, author Ellery Adams, who's written a number of books, who will be appearing at Yonder's Noir at the Bar quarterly series of murder mystery and other crime fiction writers. Great gathering, as always. Wednesday, Francesca Talenti, filmmaker whose new experimental films will be debuting at the Eno Arts Mill this weekend. And on Friday, Stephanie Trueblood, who will be talking about the Churton Street plan that DOT has now prepared for our perusal, that will also be featured tonight at the Hillsborough Town Board meeting. So all that coming up this week, and of course some tunes. Got to have some tunes. And let us start our tunage with a band from Asheville who were around for a couple of records in the 20-teens, and they are now disbanded, but the individuals involved still play in Western North Carolina. This is Polecat Creek.

Polecat Creek, the band, and Hills of Mexico, the name of that song, from the album Ordinary Seasons. That came out in 2007, Polecat Creek. And that band featured Laurelyn Dossett and Carrie Sickenberger, both singers and songwriters, both still performing, Laurelyn more frequently than Carrie. Riley Bogus, who is one of the mainstays of traditional music in North Carolina, living in Western North Carolina, he played the banjo on that tune. They're not performing anymore. As a band, they put out, I think, 3 records during their time, all in the late aughts and 20-teens. Polecat Creek. On with the news. The exclusive Mega Doppler 10,000 radar range XXX forecast. Well, everything moved through over the weekend. Hurricane Isaias came and went. Not much of a bang in northern Orange County, I'm happy to say. We've been very fortunate for the last, 20 years, I think, missing all the big ones. Let's start with what's happening this week. Mostly sunny today, a high of 80 in northern Orange, and gradually warming up during the rest of the week. Well, at least the early part of the week. 86 the high tomorrow. Sunny skies, 90 on Wednesday. That's got to be a record for mid-October. 87 Thursday, 87 Friday. Slight chance of a shower on Friday and on Saturday. In the evenings, slight, emphasis on slight. And then on Friday night, a front moves through, that also bringing the slight chance of a shower, and then it cools off quite a bit. 64 Saturday's high, overnight low 37 degrees. So we're going to hit the upper 30s for the first time. We've only hit 40, I think, once or twice so far in the fall. It'll be cooler on Friday night also, down into the upper 40s. And then it'll hover in the low to mid 40s overnight for most of the rest of late next week and into the following week. Still nice, though. Not much of a chance of rain in the forecast for the rest of this week. We did have a little bit of trouble over the weekend here as far as some of the outdoor events were concerned. I have not heard a report on Flush Fest, but I'm going to guess that some of the Saturday afternoon outdoor events were moved either indoors or off the schedule entirely. I hope Flush Fest did okay, despite the Saturday weather. Sunday, when the big rain came, at least here in Northern Orange, late Saturday night and into Sunday, all the stuff with Flush Fest was indoors. Moorfields Bluegrass Festival had to be canceled. It was right there on the cusp, but it was the right decision. They are asking ticket holders to consider turning their ticket into a donation, though they will refund your ticket if you feel like that's what you would prefer. And they'll be in touch with you by email about that if you purchased a ticket to the Moorfields Bluegrass Festival. It is Moorfields' biggest fundraiser of the year. So that was a bit of a hit that they had to take, but it was the right decision. It would have been kind of sad to have 4 people in the audience and 5 people on stage all afternoon, which is what would have happened if it was misting and raining, which it was. The pottery sale at Eno Arts Mill, that went off Sunday morning when it was pouring down in Northern Orange. They had a bit of a lull in the crowd, but a lot of people came out afterwards. I was over there getting some stuff, as always. Pretty good deals and high-quality ceramics over there. Other places had a little bit more drama
5 tornadoes hit the Piedmont, including about 3 measurable tornadoes in northeast Raleigh. Did a lot of damage. The Neuse Crossing neighborhood. Some footage and photos. Of course, for the TV stations, you got to have footage and photos. And they got it. Down trees, vehicles blown over. It was kind of a mess out there. But most of the rest of the triangle was relatively unscathed. Down east, Fayetteville and other places got a broadside from heavy winds mostly. A little bit of flooding. Here it was a little windy, some rain, which we needed. And that was about it. Once again, skating the thin ice of hurricane season here. This coming Saturday, WHUP presents Rip Roaring Revenge, the kickoff to our fall fundraising season. It is a murder mystery dinner theater experience. 3-course meal, couple of beverages complimentary along with the ticket, and of course the murder mystery. Presented by local pros, some of whom you may know if you're a theater person. More information, whupfm.org. There's a news item right at the top. WHUP's fall fundraising season kicks off with Rip Roaring Revenge is the title of the news item. Also available on our social media, Instagram, and Facebook accounts. Please get your tickets if you're planning to go early this week, because we got to let the Colonial Inn know how many people are coming. Still some tickets available. We want to sell it out because this is our opening fundraiser and we want to set the tone for the rest of the fall. It's not that much, not that long. It's like 3 weeks, culminating in another event / experience at the Keckley Burwell School. We'll be telling you about that after this is done, but all proceeds support WHUP. Help keeps local independent community radio on the air. You like local news? You want local information? You got to support us. That's how it works. And what better way to do it than by having a lot of fun? That's how we like to roll. So that's Rip Roaring Revenge, Murder Mystery Dinner Theater fundraiser at the Colonial Inn this Saturday. Tickets available right now. Okay, some sobering news began to unfold last Wednesday and is now filtering into the public domain. 2025 Orange High School graduate Isaac Gallegos went to Charlotte for a routine asylum-related visit last Wednesday. Went into the room as his parents, Maria Gallegos and Cesar Rios, waited outside. And he never came out. He called them saying he was being detained. He was quickly moved to a detention center in Georgia. Now, the situation with Gallegos is he is here legally. He is not naturalized, but he has a pending asylum case. He came here with his family in 2016 after gang members in Honduras, where he was living, where they were all living, killed several relatives in their home country. They came here and sought protective status and asylum. And there was a case proceeding through the system. That's how it was supposed to work. Gallegos, again, graduated from Orange High last year, but has been working for a long time. And after a car accident injured his father last year, Gallegos started working full-time to support the household. He has no criminal record, has paid his taxes since he began working. And the family is trying to get public attention. They are succeeding so far on this and maybe get him released pending new developments.
ICE and the Department of Homeland Security issued a statement after fielding inquiries from local media outlets who started hearing about this. ICE arrested Javier Isaac Gallegos, an illegal alien from Honduras in Charlotte. He will remain in ICE custody pending the outcome of his immigration proceedings. A pending application does not confer legal status in the United States. We are supposed to have this thing called due process. When you're promised this is how it's going to work, you may not get permanent protected status or asylum, but there's a process, and he's been going faithfully to Charlotte to check in, as he always has to do. Well, others are now weighing in. Congresswoman Valerie Fouché has posted about this, saying the detention of Isaac Gallegos must end immediately. There is no reason why anyone should ever be separated from their family at a routine immigration hearing with little explanation, she wrote in a social media post. She then called for the defunding of ICE. I don't know how helpful that will be. A lot of reaction from anti-immigration people to that post. Jonah Garson also weighing in, senator from Gallegos' district. Daily Tar Heel published a piece, and ABC 11 is on the story. ABC 11 inquired of Homeland Security what was going on that may have inspired the statement. Rather brusque response. Gallegos' family has posted a GoFundMe page to try and raise money for an attorney. And you can access that. Just GoFundMe Isaac Gallegos, or please help Isaac return home, or easy to find online if you're interested in donating. They've raised almost $26,000 of the $30,000 they're looking to generate to pay an immigration attorney to get him out, at least temporarily. And there's a petition. Change.org has about 1,000 signatures. I'm not sure what good those petitions actually do. They like to think they make a big difference. I'm not sure they do, but it doesn't really matter if you feel like that is what you would like to do to show your displeasure with this, then sure, change.org. Bring Isaac home is the petition. Meanwhile, last Friday, the trial of Miguel Salguero Olivares continued, the murder of Faith Hedgepeth. It was a difficult day because a lot of photos of Hedgepeth were presented to the jury, graphic photos, and that caused several jurors to lose their composure, break out in tears. Prosecution trying to tie Gallegos to the photos. That was not really what was presented in evidence, just the photos themselves. Meanwhile, the defense questioned a lot of the failures of the folks who were collecting the samples on the crime scene. The crime scene investigator, forensic technician Tamika Price with the Chapel Hill Police Department, was a trainee at the time and acknowledged she missed a bunch of stuff. She says 14 years later, she realizes best practices would have resulted in a completely different approach, but hey, she was just doing what she was told to do and didn't really know what she was up to. That's a little alarming. And perhaps will influence the jury. That is the hope of the defense. A lot of things were missed, including a blood sample that was lost, a swab. The door frame of the bathroom is where the spot came back, and it tested positive for blood. But then days later,
It just turned up missing. They never figured out what happened to it. And it was never reported, although the defense has uncovered this. My question is, why didn't you put that in a report that you couldn't find evidence? Asked defense attorney James Ransford. This was my first report, Price said. I did miss that. If I could go back, I would add it in. Okay. Yeah, tough. Anyway, the autopsy photos were quite graphic, and that was most of Friday afternoon's testimony. Trial resumes today. Let's move on to something else. This is news from Chapel Hill. Oh, Al's Burger Shack might be coming to Hillsboro. In the space that was previously occupied by Pizza Hut on Oakdale Drive. That little, I think there's a UNC health facility there. At the corner of Oakdale Drive and South Churton. Al's Burger Shack, currently owned not by Al anymore, but by Charlie Farris and Jason Kessler. Farris also co-owns the Jersey Mike's in that same area, two doors down from where Al's Burger Shack might go. It is not yet confirmed that that's what's going in there, but it does appear that the building, which has been empty for a number of months since Pizza Hut closed, will be occupied soon. News about the swallowing of another veterinary facility, this one in Mebane, by a corporate conglomerate. I'll get to that some other time. I got to give you some information about some things happening. The Master Aging Plan Community Engagement Meetings, courtesy of the Orange County Department on Aging, to help shape the Master Plan 2027 to 2032, coming up soon. There are four in Northern Orange County. I will detail those, but they start October 20th, Eflin Cheeks Community Center, conclude on the 23rd at the Passmore Center. They want you to weigh in. So please consider that. Also, the community survey, the town still wants your input on charting the town's path forward. Please consider doing that. HillsboroNC.gov, the place to go for that. Hillsboro Tourism Board, their last meeting was postponed, and they are going to have it today at 5:30 p.m. at the Town Hall Annex Conference Room. And they will be looking at some monthly reports, the usual stuff. And then the town board will meet tonight at 7 p.m. at the Town Hall Annex Board Meeting Room. The big item on the agenda is the presentation by the North Carolina Department of Transportation on the updated plans for the Churton Street Widening and Redevelopment Project. It's a big one for the town. You can actually see the presentation at hillsboronc.gov. Go to the meetings section and then you click on the link for the town board meeting, and then there's another link to get to the agendas. And then you click on the agenda and the agenda comes up. And the project is right there. The presentation is right there for your perusal. We'll talk about it with Stephanie Trueblood on Friday. On Thursday, the Reentry House and Local Reentry Council here in Northern Orange will have a presentation on who gets to tell the story. It's what it's called. Local Reentry Council will offer some updates, followed by a guided conversation. The thing starts at 10. Led by former Chief Public Defender for Orange and Chatham Counties, James Williams, Jr. Wondering whose voice shapes the narrative around reentry and what changes when people tell their own stories. So we'll be talking about that. Hispanic Heritage, celebrated by Orange County and the Orange County Schools. It's Hispanic Heritage Month. They're going to have their fourth annual event on the 14th. That's this coming Wednesday.
at Orange High School, 6 p.m. A lot of things happening. We will detail those tomorrow and the next day. They want you to register in advance, if you would. Early voting begins Thursday. Big election coming up in so many different ways. Friday, the Hillsborough Police Department offering its community engagement event, 7 to 8 p.m. in the Town Hall Annex. Police Chief Jason Wynn will give a presentation followed by a Q&A for whoever attends. Carolina Tar Wheels Bike Fest will happen this coming Saturday morning. And small groups between 7:30 and 9 will depart from downtown Hillsborough. I think the farmers market is where they congregate. And then officers will periodically stop traffic at the intersection of South Churton and East Margaret Lane as the cyclists begin to take off throughout Orange County in their ride. New films by Francesca Talenti will be screened along with an artist talk Saturday and Sunday at Eno Arts Mill, 7 p.m. showtime both nights. We will have Francesca Talenti as our guest on Wednesday. One more thing I think I need to tell you about, and that is that David Graham, faculty member at the Sanford School of Public Policy at Duke and the author of The Project, How Project 2025 is Reshaping America, will be speaking here at St. Matthew's Episcopal Church, the latest in a speaker series presented by Concerned Carolinians. And that'll be St. Matthew's Episcopal Church, 2 p.m. Sunday, this coming Sunday. The subject of David Graham's talk, will the 2026 election be free and fair? Question we really all want to know the answer to. Let's take a musical break, come back. Maybe a news item or two. Maybe we'll get right into it with Connie Zulam, who's back after his epic walk from D.C. to Atlanta with a stop right here in Hillsborough. After we hear from an artist by the name of Honey Marmalade. Honey Marmalade, originally from Omaha, Nebraska, now living in New York City, is going to be at Slim's in Raleigh. That show will be tonight.

0: sick.
1: That was, as previously noted, an artist by the name of Honey Marmalade and a song called Tectonic. And that is from an album that came out last December called Over Before It Started, originally from Omaha, Nebraska. Honey Marmalade, that you might be surprised to learn, is not her given name. She took that name. Somewhere I had her given name. It's not important because Honey Marmalade is on the marquee and she's going to be at Slim's tonight. Now living in New York City, a little blues and soul from her. Okay, we are back with our special guest, making a return engagement. We first talked to him in April, really at the very beginning of his march from D.C. to Atlanta. And Connie Zulam, I've already introduced him as the founder and director of the American Kurdish Information Network. His march, Love is Resistance, is sort of the theme. And greetings. Welcome back, Connie.
2: Thank you. Thank you so much for having me.
1: Yeah. How did it go?
2: Well, I managed to finish it.
1: You finished. Well, that's the best place to start, is to finish, right? And how many pairs of shoes did you go through?
2: One pair of Hoka shoes.
1: One pair. Those are built to last, I guess. And that was 700 plus miles?
2: 746 miles.
1: Exactly, 746, over a period of 55 days.
2: Correct.
1: You had a lot of great experiences along the way.
2: I did, of course.
1: Met some incredible people, and that is the beauty of this. And that's why, and for one thing, you titled it Love is Resistance, because that is the way, ultimately, to peace, is through love and resistance in combination. So you set out to complete the march and increase awareness of the plight of the Kurdish community worldwide. Did you achieve that last objective, do you think?
2: I think I did a little bit. Others have to do more. The task is large, is big. I did my share.
1: Yes. Now you planned the route out pretty carefully before you left. You had a number of stops. How did you identify all the people you stayed with from here all the way down over a period of 55 days? One of them, I should note, Wendy Padilla, is sitting here in the studio, having dropped her kids off at school. And, of course, she's a member of the Orange County Schools Board of Education. And an advocate for the community. We're proud of her because she was formerly a WHUP board member. But how did you find all these people?
2: A Quaker friend called Karen Grusay. Greetings to her from here. She reached out to Wendy and asked her if Wendy could host me. And Wendy being Wendy, she said she would be happy to.
1: Wendy being Wendy, yes.
2: She hosted me for two nights, actually. So I got to know her and her kids, Savannah and Morgan. And I was grateful to her then. I'm grateful to her now. I'm on a thank you tour. So I reached out to her to see if she would host me again. And she said she would.
1: Thank you. Please put me up again. You offered to pay for people's meals, and almost everybody said no. Although one night, Wendy did say yes, apparently. That was nice. Where did you guys go?
2: I went to school in California, so I like Mexican food. And Wendy, I figured she would know about Mexican restaurants. And I asked her if she knew one, and she did. And
1: yes.
2: So we went out.
1: Ixtapa. Yes. We went. Yes. That is the best in town. So good. Yeah. And it was good, wasn't it?
2: It was excellent.
1: Yeah, it's really
2: was
1: good. Okay. So what were some of the highlights of your long walk, and what did you learn in the course of, because this was your second epic walk. You walked previously all the way to New York from D.C. to the U.N. And this was sort of a follow-up following Martin Luther King from the D.C. Memorial to his birthplace in Atlanta. What did you learn this time that you didn't know from the first march?
2: Well, the first march was the goal. The hope is for the Kurdistan, for my people to be free. So that was the goal. I went to UN. I nailed a thesis on the fence of the UN saying that the Kurdish people have the right of self-determination, and this body, this UN, should recognize it, should honor it. It was a plea. This walk to Atlanta was the message that Dr. King should be the role model for all of us, that love accomplishes more than hate does, that the, as Mahatma Gandhi put it, the good that violence does is temporary, the damage that it causes is permanent, and we need to avoid violence, we need to stay away from it. Some of the highlights, I was in Commerce, Georgia, in a little hotel called Red Roof Inn, I believe. I would, when I would stay in a hotel, I would, I had a schedule of waking up at 4:30 in the morning, going to bed at 9:30 in the evening. I would do some social media postings, and at 6, the hotels would serve breakfast, and I would go to breakfast area, have my breakfast, come back to my room, brush my teeth, and hit the road at 6:30. That morning, I saw a big billboard facing me saying, "Love it or lose it." I felt like it was an epiphany. It was really the message that I was after. We have to love the Kurds, and I don't mean to say at the expense of other cultures, but the Kurds are, their culture is slated for extinction. Kurds are subjected to cultural genocide, and the bisons in America disappeared because people didn't love them. It was the billboard, the message behind the billboard. And loving them would have saved them. Loving the Kurds will save the Kurds. So that was my message to the Kurds as well as to Americans, people of goodwill, to make space for the Kurds. There are 50 million of us in the Middle East, and we don't have a political agency. We don't have a political voice. It's denied to us. Another was, I was in Virginia somewhere, and I must have passed a good-hearted woman, lady, sitting on her porch, seeing me walk on Route 1. And she must have gotten into her car and must have decided to follow me. And I stopped at the market, and then all of a sudden, this truck drove close to me, and she handed me a vest. She said, "Honey, you need this to be seen and to be protected." And I, again, connected with the Kurdish struggle for to be seen and to be protected.
1: It was a reflective vest?
2: It was a reflective vest.
1: Yes.
2: Yeah. So I thanked her. I accepted her gift, and I took a photo of her with her little dog in the background of her truck. The third that I would I could share with you was I was in South Carolina somewhere, and I passed all kinds of churches, and churches have all kinds of wonderful signs. And this one said, "If God had a refrigerator, your photo would be on its door." And I said to myself, "Oh my God, if United Nations has a refrigerator, let's put a Kurdish flag on its door."
1: Connie Zulam. Now, we were talking off mic about how difficult this particular moment is in American history for a variety of reasons. A lot of very frayed nerve endings around the country. And did you feel that increased heat and temperature as you walked? Were there people who were aggressive or maybe extra friendly because they thought you were, you know, sharing their values or something?
2: Yeah, two stories. One was I was on my way to South Carolina. I was staying in a hotel, and the woman who helped me at the front desk noticed my T-shirt and my message. And she said, what I was up to, asked me kindly, and I told her what I was doing, honoring Dr. King and trying to highlight the struggle of the Kurds for recognition, for a place of their own under the sun. And she said, I have to have a photo of you, a selfie with you with, for my mom. And I said, of course. And then she said something that I should take care of myself. And I mean, I had seen in four states that I traveled through on foot way too many Confederate flags. So I connected with her right away. I knew what she meant. And I cherished her for her concern. The others, you know, including Wendy, told me to take care of myself. It was, you know, I knew that I'm a student of American politics as well as of Kurdish politics, and I know the temperature is high in this country right now. And I was, you know, minding my own business. I have studied in this, I've, you know, lived in this country for over four decades now, and I know the culture, I know the songs, I know the history. I was minding my own business, but twice I felt like I was going in facing traffic. I didn't want to be hit by a car. I didn't want to be hit by a truck. And I had, you know, visible white clothing. And but twice I felt like, even though I was on the left side of the lane that separated, you know, the pedestrian from the incoming traffic, twice I felt like two people came too close to me. And because I was facing them, I could remove myself before they could do me damage. I'd like to think that they were busy on their, text messaging their girlfriends.
1: Very possible. Or drunk.
2: Or drunk.
1: Yes.
2: So I don't want to read into their, you know, bad intentions into their minds. But twice I got very close to getting hurt. But the people themselves were nice. Somebody with passable English wanted to know why I was walking, and I told him I was going to Dr. King's birthplace. And he said, why don't you take the bus? It was sweet. The way
1: legitimate
2: you put
1: question,
2: it.
1: Yes. good opportunity to explain. Did you find, I think especially the further south you go, I suspect there would be a lack of awareness of what Kurdistan is and who the Kurds are.
2: True. You know, about 20 families hosted me, and those families were wonderful because they didn't know a thing about the Kurds, and they hosted a stranger, basically. They were good Samaritans, if you will. I was going through their neighborhoods with a message of, you know, love, peace, tolerance, goodwill. I entered their home as a stranger. I left as a friend. So that was the nicest part about the connection. Of course, the night was filled with conversation. Of course, Kurdistan, Kurds were front and center. But I also, you know, was curious about them, about their Baptist faith, about their children, about their work, the aspirations of their kids. So it was a get to know session for both of us, and I'd like to think that you know, they will always remember the Kurds, and so I made some friends.
1: Good. Kani Zulam, what's next now that you've completed this latest journey? You're planning another trip? You're going to go to the Midwest next time.
2: I'm waiting horizontally. I'm waiting for an inspiration. the last two basically, you know, came to me. So I'm sure something will come to me.
1: Washington to California, that would be an epic trip.
2: Why not?
1: Well,
2: why not?
1: A couple of reasons, maybe.
2: I went to school
1: in
2: California.
1: It's been done, but it's not easy. It's not easy. Yeah, did you have any support along the way from, you know, people who were making sure that you had supplies and everything else?
2: Yeah.
1: Or were you pretty much on your own?
2: Well, that's a very good question you are asking. I mean, I set aside a budget for 55 nights to stay in hotels low budget, between $100 and $150. I didn't use a penny of that money. 20 nights, people like Wendy hosted me. And 35 nights, fellow Kurds, American friends, people from different countries, from overseas, asked me to tell them the name of the hotel that I was going to be staying in, and they paid for it. So it was Wow. It was very sweet. It showed the power of solidarity. It showed the power of if you do something good, people will claim it. People will take ownership of it and will help you with it. So I ask other potential activists to follow their the voices within that they hear to make this world a better place for all of us.
1: Nice place to end. Kani Zulam, you can follow along with the general struggle for an independent Kurdistan at kurdistan.org. You can read more about his trip, Love is Resistance tab on that website. You can read about Kani also and the American Kurdish Information Network. Well, thanks for coming back by. It's been a pleasure hosting you these two times. And next time you're in town, please stop in and give us an update.
2: Thank you so much.
1: All right. Well, let's hear from... And by the way, Kani is going to do a promo in Kurdish. We'll wait until after the show and do that in the production room. So we will add it to our international language promos for WHUP. So stay tuned for that. I got a few minutes to maybe throw a news item or two into the mix, so I'm going to do that. First of all, four flyers with graphic imagery, both racist and anti-Semitic, were found in the Ackland Art Museum last week. At least one person, according to Ackland authorities, entered the museum and distributed the flyers on a bench, a chair, in a coat room, and on the floor. The Daily Tar Heel obtained one of the flyers, which depicted three individuals, one dressed in Klan robes, another holding a book, and a third performing a Nazi salute. And according to the university, they're not going to look into it any further than this because there was no physical threat and the flyers did not meet the threshold for vandalism in North Carolina. The incident instead was logged as a non-criminal suspicious condition. However, they did, in a press release, say offensive material does not reflect the experience we want for those in our community. That, according to a university spokesperson. I kind of wonder about, disproportionate responses to different speech. And what is considered a non-criminal suspicious condition and what is considered worthy of punishment. I think we're seeing a double standard maybe over there. Meanwhile, Duke had a rally on campus late last week to support Jane Doe, the unnamed Cornell University student who says she was raped by at least seven fraternity brothers in October of 2024. Duke students gathered on campus, marched through the campus, and afterwards shared their experiences and emotions in an open mic session. The rally was not open to the media. The News and Observer requested access per Duke University policy, and spokesman Gregory Phillips told the NNO in an email, "This event is for the Duke community and we're not opening it up to the media." That despite the fact that the organizers, Sunrise Duke, wanted media coverage of their event. Artivista Carlin, one of the organizers for Sunrise Duke, said the community has the right to know what's happening on Duke's campus, especially when it comes to an issue as salient as sexual violence. Sunrise Duke did send out a press release and made social media posts about the rally, and the NNO was ultimately able to tune in to social media live streams, and then wrote about it after that. Why is this relevant? Well, as it turns out, Duke has had their own problems with sexual assault. In fact, in 2025, Duke saw an uptick in sexual assault incidents on campus, 9 rapes compared to 1, 2 in 2023 and 3 in 2024, 9 last year, and a lot more sexual assaults being reported. This is still down from a high in 2016 and 17, the year of the election of the president now in his second term and all the white noise about his comments about groping. But yeah, Duke is having problems, and I don't know that the university wanted people to get that information spotlighted, but it's now out there anyway, courtesy of the Duke Chronicle, which did a pretty good job reporting this. Congratulations, Tift Merritt, of course, one of the prominent singer-songwriters in the prominent musical state of North Carolina, lives in Raleigh. She was awarded the Thomas Wolfe Prize 2026. That's an annual award given by the Department of English and Comparative Literature at UNC, from which Tift Merritt graduated, and it highlighted her contributions to the literary arts, also the North Carolina origins that have remained central to her work. Also speaking, Bland Simpson, who has been our guest on this show, professor of English over there, who was influential in her creative writing career. Congratulations to Tift. One last story. North Carolina State Fair is coming. And with that, the next round of new deadly foods that will be available to consume. Leading the list of the vomit list for 2026 will be a new liquid cotton candy drink. Liquid cotton candy. 80 new foods. You can read all about it. WRAL published them all. They look positively horrific. Cookie butter cheesecake donut. Yes, that's just the beginning. That's just the beginning. But the liquid cotton candy caught my attention. Can you imagine drinking cotton candy? That's just not good. It's not good. It's not good for you. It's not good for anybody. That's going to do it. I'm going to close with a piece of music. More news tomorrow, I hope. But we have a lot of special guests this week, as previously mentioned, tomorrow. Author Ellery Adams from Chapel Hill. She's published a whole bunch of mystery books and will be appearing on Thursday at Yonder's Noir at the Bar event. And that is, as always, at 8 p.m. And we will run through the list of authors appearing there the next day or two. But here is an artist by the name of Katie Boulevard from Greensboro, who will be appearing live at the Cat's Cradle Back Room. That show will be tonight. Katie Boulevard.

Katie Boulevard, who is primarily a spoken word artist, but a talented singer also, from Greensboro, will be part of a series of performances tonight at the Cat's Cradle. And that's going to do it for today's 3D News. Thanks for tuning in. Thanks to Connie Zulam for coming in and recounting his experiences, walking from D.C. to Atlanta. And we will see you tomorrow. Hang in there. Crazy times ahead. Have a great day. It's 9 o'clock. You're listening to WHUPLP Hillsboro. And it's time for Tony Pompei and Alternative Planet. Going to start off with an artist from L.A. while I cue up Tony's selections for All Female Monday with another artist in keeping with the theme. She goes by the name Bad Snacks.

That's Bad Snacks with Show Me How You Do It. Los Angeles, her hometown, but she's all the way on the East Coast, going to be playing at the Pinhook tomorrow night. Bad Snacks. Tony Pompei and Alternative Planet up right now. He's got four women artists to start his all-women show on Mondays, starting with Tina Turner. No, Goldeneye, a song called Tina Turner. And then Pat Benatar, the Cocteau Twins, and Mae Stevens. So, yes, Goldeneye to start. Tony Pompei, Alternative Planet.

0: Hey, everybody. Good Monday to you, and welcome to Alternative Planet with Tony Pompei. It's 2 hours of alternative rock from the period beginning 1980,
1: circa 1980,
0: and ending 2029. You can believe and be assured that it's a new and alive show presented to you in color, if it were on TV. If that's the date. Let's see here. Recapping, you heard Mae Stevens. If we ever broke up, she's angry. You know, she's chubby and angry. That's a terrible combo. Cocteau Twins and Pearly Dewdrops Drops from 1984-ish. You heard Pat Benatar. Oh, she was an artist and still is. She's alive. Who did it all. She had the energy, you know, gangly, wiry frame, the perfect pitch, the rabbit teeth. She had it all. I hear she was naughty. You heard Tina Turner, the late Tina Turner, in GoldenEye from the movie GoldenEye. That's the theme song. Let's see what else is happening here. This program is sponsored by, where is that? I'm going to read it to you verbatim. I don't want to get it wrong. There it is. WHUP. 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All right. In the news, Pete Smegfest apparently thinks it's okay to execute people in public, like ancient Britannia or something, and drag somebody out into the street. This pertains specifically to the Fort Hood mass murderer. He may deserve death. That's true. You know, whether you believe in the death penalty or you do not, he's deserving of great punishment. But, you know, children are going to watch this execution if it's live on television. All right? I mean, this is not 1,000 years ago. Okay? This is the United States. Nothing good has ever come from a government that executes people on, in the public square. Okay? That has never ended well. It has never been the good guys performing public executions. And it's unconstitutional. I think it's equal treatment under the law. Anyway, it flies in the face of at least 2 amendments. So, yeah. We, and I'm speaking for educated, law-abiding citizens, do not support that. And why would they want to do it anyway? Why would a government want to desensitize the public to publicly attended public executions of criminals? Whomever they say is a criminal. Why would they want to do that? To desensitize the public to hanging death or firing squads in this case. Firing squads. As I understand it, if they have like 20 riflemen
1: or women,
0: what they do is they don't load, or they load 19 of the weapons with blanks, okay? And only one of the weapons with a live bullet. Okay, so nobody knows who the actual shooter is. They don't have to, well, I mean, they can still be disturbed by it, I guess, knowing that for the government, they were employed to take life. But they don't know exactly who it was. And, you know, there's a 1 in 20 chance that they're the shooter. 1 in 20. That's pretty good odds that you're not the shooter. But the problem with that is the one with the bullet might choose not to hit the target. It's like, I'm just going to point over here and just shoot him in the shoulder. They're all supposed to aim for the heart, right in the pump. And the unwitting shooter, with the real bullet, might miss intentionally, and might miss just because he's a terrible shot, or she. And then you got a guy who's wounded, and then the captain of the squad has got to go over and put one right in his dome. That's the way that works. So then it's messy, and then it's televised, too. What, Mommy, why did that man shoot that other man in the dome? Why did he cap his ass? I mean, there are going to be questions like that. So, I don't see that happening. But the real question is, why would they want that? Why do they want to desensitize the public? Is it so that they could do a military coup? And it would be all the less painful? I think so. That's what I think. Because they're criminals. And let's see, where was I? It's time to do Under the Covers. And I just erased one of the covers. I just deleted one of them from the screen. Ah, son of a donkey. Now I got to find another one. That's fine. It's fine. We'll hear from Kylie Minogue covering Little Eva. I forget who Little Eva's background group is. Little Eva and the Little Evil and the Carbohydrates. I don't know what it was. Deborah Harry covering Stan Jones, a favorite recently discovered. By recent, I mean in the last 2 years. And Cowboy Junkies covering Lou Reed. We're just going to have to start it with that. And I'll have to remember the track that I just deleted. I don't remember. Anyway, it'll be a surprise for you on 104.7 WHUP.

Their faces gaunt, their eyes were blurred, and shirts all soaked with sweat. 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
1: 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That was Under the Covers, with the original Ring of Fire, Johnny Cash. And you heard Little Eva and The Locomotion, 1962. And you heard Stan Jones, Ghost Riders in the Sky, the original, written in 1948, recorded just after in 1949. You heard Des Rocks and Ring of Fire, the cover of Johnny Cash. I played those out of order. First mistake of the morning. May there be many, many more. And I played Lou Reed slightly early with the original Sweet Jane performed live from the Walk on the Wild Side live CD. You heard Kylie Minogue covering The Locomotion. You heard Deborah Harry and Ghost Riders in the Sky and Cowboy Junkies with Sweet Jane. I'd like to commemorate this morning's program to the celebrity who died, and then I forgot who the celebrity was. I think it's a recording artist. I just cannot remember. Somebody important died in the last 7 days. I think a singer. Let me just say, whoever he or she was, she or he will be greatly missed. And I'll try to figure out who it was. It's somebody important. I'm like, I gotta touch on this on Monday. I've got to, and I have the world's knowledge at my fingertips. Everybody's carrying it around in their pockets. I can just look it up. Celebrities who died in the last, let's say 10 days. I don't know when it was. 10 days should cover it. I'll cross-reference and get back to you. All Female Monday will continue in moments. But first, the emergency covers. We can't let those go to waste. You got your Eddie Vedder covering the English beat. And AI Cats, Shine Meow Like a Meow Meow, covering Rihanna on 104.7 WHUP.

0: 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Independent industry darling Feist and her breakthrough hit 1234. You heard Phoebe Bridgers and Day After Tomorrow. That's not her latest tune. Her latest is from the movie Primetime, which is about Dateline NBC To Catch a Predator. Starring, what's his face? The guy who played Batman. Anyway, she's in the movie also. She plays one of the decoy, like there's Decoy Dan and then there's Decoy Jane or whoever she plays. And she also has a song at the end of the movie. I think the movie's going to win Best Picture. It's going to be like a sleeper hit movie at the Oscars. It's really good. I recommend you see it. I saw it with my wife last night, and she did not fall asleep in the movie. She's fallen asleep at every movie she has ever been to in the last 20 years. Goes in. I mean, she saves lives, so she doesn't have a lot of sleep. And she just takes that opportunity to doze off. She pays her $14 and then dozes off within 30 seconds of the trailers playing. And that's it. She doesn't get to see the movie, but not this time. She saw the movie. Robert Pattinson plays the Dateline guy. Not Keith Morrison. That guy's like Skeletor. We get them mixed up sometimes. But no, this guy's younger. He's younger. He's the Catch a Predator guy. It's like, what are you doing here? Let me read you some of your texts. Oh, that's the most cringy part of the movie, when he reads the texts. Anyway, you got to see it. It's only playing once a day, usually, at your local cinema. You heard also Berlin, Take My Breath Away. You heard Jaroslav Beck and Summer Haze on vocals with Escape. You know it as the Beat Saber video game song. And Bad Seed Rising with Bad Seed Rising from the Spy motion picture soundtrack with, Melissa McCarthy as the spy. Also, Eddie Vedder and an emergency cover, Save It For Later. And emergency cover, AI Cats with Shine Meow Like a Meow Meow, a cover of Rihanna's Diamonds. Now this.
1: 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Do you understand? Keep receiving.
2: It's time for Melancholia, the top 100 saddest songs ever recorded. Why, really?
3: Jack, this is Helen. Do you recognize my voice? It's me. Jack, you mustn't drop those bombs.
4: Is it really your wife?
3: Jack, there's no war. You must turn back.
4: Give him as much boost as you can. The higher, the better.
3: I've never lied to you, have I?
5: 50,000.
3: I couldn't, no matter what anybody did to 60, me. I wouldn't. You've got 70, to believe me.
4: 80,000 feet. We better
3: Jack,
4: get out of here.
3: Please answer 60, me. Please answer
4: 170,000.
3: Jack, do you answer me, please?
6: You can't trust it, sir. We got to get out of here.
3: No.
0: All right, I figured out who died. It's Freddie Jackson. He seemed young. I don't have his age on hand right now. I'll get back to you on that. I mean, it's amazing that I could figure it out. A lot of people have died. Anyway, Freddie Jackson with hits like, well, you're going to hear him right now. The last thing we'll play will be a thing called On Video by Phoebe Bridgers, co-star of the movie Primetime. I think they probably named the movie really late in the game. So as not to get confused with some other movies that were out. I mean, they could have called it Predator, or they could have called it To Catch a Predator, or The Whale. But there was already a movie called The Whale with Brendan Fraser. They referred to The Whale as this celebrity who was also a pedophile, and they caught him. Anyway, it's a true story. I won't tell you what happens to the whale. But the movie is called Primetime, and she has a song called On Video. And then we'll precede that with some melancholy songs from Freddie Jackson. There's Good Morning Heartache, Rock Me Tonight, and this one here, You Are My Lady, on 104.7 WHUP.

There's one person nobody can resist, and that's a baby. So Love made Baby Soft, with the innocent scent of a cuddly, clean baby that grew up very sexy in foaming bath, body lotion, body powder, and body mist. So innocent, it may well be the sexiest fragrance around. Love's Baby Soft, because innocence is sexier than you think. For your baby at Christmas.

0: Oh, God. Made the mistake of trying to swallow vitamins right before it's time to go on the air. Then you have the pressure. You got to put these things down. You know, like four of them at a time when you have to go on the air. Big mistake. Don't do it. You heard Jigsaw and Sky High on All Female Monday. It's not a female artist, but that's part of a feature. The upbeat songs that I play after the countdown of the saddest songs ever published. Also, Jay Ferguson, same situation, Thunder Island, 1978, from the Yacht Rock database. And America Ventura Highway, from America's Greatest Hits. 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
1: Those are two different versions of the same show, I think. Primetime is in theaters right now, and that was the end credit theme. The movie, let me just warn you, it's rated R, which is fine. But there are at least, I closed my eyes at one point. There are at least two flaccid dongs in the movie. And they're not going to show a turgid dong because that would be pornographic. Anyway, they show two flaccid dongs. My wife was like, how can they do that? It's just an R-rated movie. I'm like, well, that's the law. Equal treatment under the law. If they can show women in full frontal nudity, then the very same has to be true of men. Did you know, in fact, if I could just DJ-splain for a moment, that a woman can go on any beach? They might not get away with it, they might get arrested, but in the eyes of the law, it's completely legal to go topless on a public beach because men can go topless on a public beach. And that is simply a legal fact, and I encourage you to test it in a court of law. Not in the court of law, but on a beach. Where was I? You heard Good Morning Heartache, Rock Me Tonight, and You Are My Lady from Freddie Jackson, deceased a couple days ago. It's time to get out of here. Hey, don't forget to join me Saturday, October 17th. That's this coming Saturday at the historic Colonial Inn. Only one block from right here. For Rip Roaring Revenge. Doors and cocktails begin at 5:30 p.m. Dinner begins at 6 p.m., which is three courses, and beer and wine are included in that dinner. Full cash bar available. Roaring 20s attire encouraged. You'll be cordoned off into groups of detectives to solve a murder mystery. The Colonial Inn, downtown Hillsboro. Wear your tuxedo, no matter what era it's from. 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That's going to leave a mark. Yeah, it's on Facebook and it's on our website. 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I hope to see you there. 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
0: I'm Mark Solomon, and you are taking part in Being Reasonable, the weekly conversation show that focuses on how we've arrived on our steadfast views and our desire to know what is true. 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We can all improve the way we form and consider our beliefs, and we can do so by being reasonable.
2: One, two.
0: For this week's show, I recorded live outside the WHUP studios in Hillsboro, North Carolina. You will meet two people, Cecilia and Sage. Cecilia discusses her belief about social justice, while Sage discusses her belief regarding systemic racism. To view the full video of this interview, please visit beingreasonableshow.com.
3: Hi.
0: Hey, Cecilia.
3: Yes.
0: It's so nice to meet you.
3: And hi.
0: Thank you for doing this. Sometimes I can sit here for a while and hope someone's going to come by, and
3: yeah.
0: I'm glad you did. And so this is a show where we talk about beliefs, but really I want to know how you know what you know.
3: Yes.
0: And where the belief comes from in that kind of sense, right? And the belief, it could be about anything. It could be spiritual, political, personal, religious. It doesn't matter. Whatever, something you feel strongly about.
3: Okay.
0: Do you happen to have a belief you wish to discuss?
3: Yeah, I'd say social justice is something I believe strongly in and really passionate about.
0: Okay. And by social justice, what do we mean?
3: Equality, rights for oppressed people, kind of the equalizing of social classes and social dynamics. More unity between people, like less divisions. Just less injustices for people in general.
0: So the belief is that there should be more equality and justice for
3: yes.
0: everyone.
3: Yes.
0: On a scale from 1 to 7, how confident are you that this belief is true, that there should be justice and equality for everybody?
3: I'd say like a 9.
0: Okay. And on a scale from 1 to 7, how important is it for you to believe in true things?
3: And true things?
0: Yeah. The things that you believe in, how is it important for you that those things are real and true?
3: 10, probably.
0: If someone were to ask you, what is the primary reason why you know your belief is true, that this should be the state of the world, what would you say?

0: That's why I think it's.
1: So, to describe your belief in a different way, it seems like part of what you're saying is that we're not there now. That
0: yes.
1: That there is injustice and there's inequality now, and this, that we should strive to be there.
0: Yeah.
1: If, and it seems like. It seems like the main reason why you have the belief is personal experience being a woman and how you've been treated in certain situations and that sort of thing. Is that correct?
0: Well, sort of. Kind of. I got passionate about social justice and that sort of like humanitarian work actually after doing a unit on Auschwitz and the Holocaust in middle school and seeing that, like the horrific nature of that event kind of spurred me to look deeply into signs of injustice and see injustice and think about it, the world as, before I was sort of naive, I thought, you know, oh, we all have these rights and these freedoms.
1: Yeah.
0: But after acknowledging that, I gained a kind of greater understanding of the reality, which is that most people don't have this, not everyone is afforded the same rights and freedoms as everyone else.
1: So it seems like there's two primary reasons then. One is personal experience with your own life. And also, I think you're saying the other reason is history.
0: Yes.
1: And when you're looking and reading back on certain historical events like the Holocaust or other genocides, that there were times in history that there were inequalities and it didn't end up well.
0: Yes.
1: Yeah. Yeah. If... And I'm not saying this is the case, but let's say Tanya is sitting next to you, and Tanya says, yeah, I know that you're saying that there's inequality and injustice in the world, or at least in our country, maybe, and I know what you're telling me about history, and there's probably been maybe some inequality and injustices in the past, but let's say Tanya says, is my belief, is that in the current moment, that we do have equality, that we do have justice, and for the most part, whether you're a woman or whatever race you are, or whatever age you are, who knows what, that I think things are pretty equal and pretty, that there's really justice for all, and she says, that's my experience. And if I'm a third person, and I'm hearing you and Tanya speak about your views, how would I be able to decide what is real, what is true?
0: I think you have to weigh both opinions or both views and kind of look at the current climate. You have to take what's actually happening now to gauge whether or not everyone is equal and there is justice. And you have to look at like the protests that are happening and weigh that out in your mind. Are they valid? Are they not valid? And it's all about your beliefs really at the end of the day. But I think that history has shown there's a cyclical nature of oppression and then greater freedoms, and you can kind of see a turning of the tide right now, not even in my opinion, just in the truth that there is a rise in nationalism and patriotism, which leads to more fascism and leads to more oppression of people. So I think if you honestly look at it from a analytical, political standpoint, you can see that.
1: See where you're coming from. You say on a scale from 1 to 7, you believe this belief at a 10. And that's pretty strong.
0: Yeah.
1: So if you were to believe this belief at a 12, what would even increase your confidence even more that this belief is true?
0: I feel like just working in a field that is focused on this, I think will, which is my plan, just seeing sort of social injustices just makes me believe that people deserve equality more and more. Anytime I see something in the news or I hear something from one of my friends where, you know, they were oppressed in some way, it strengthens my belief.
1: And now I'm going to ask you the question in a different way. Again, you said from a scale from 1 to 7 that you're confident this belief is true at a 10. What do you think, can you envision something that would reduce your confidence in this belief?
0: It's a hard one. I really can't think of anything that would make me change my mind on that.
1: Oh, okay. And I'm just trying to think of hypothetically.
0: I mean,

0: Potentially, maybe if I became extremely wealthy and in a lot of power, and I was sort of at that elevated platform looking down, I wouldn't see or notice or care as much. But I like to think if that did happen, I would still care.
1: I think I see where you're coming from. I just, maybe to put the question this way is that if in this country, let's say you're correct in that there is injustice and inequality in the world, especially in maybe in our country, maybe, and because that's where we live and maybe we're better able to judge. And let's say that things were becoming more equal and there was more justice in the world. Or in our country, would you be able to recognize, you think, that that was happening?
0: Yes. And I do think there, you can recognize, I would recognize it probably through legislature, primarily, and general public opinion, sort of conditions of living, things like that.
1: So if there was, you would have a reduction in the confidence of your belief if there was, you could see concrete legislative changes in the world and the effect that, those changes had on the people around us.
0: Well, I feel like I would still believe in it as strongly.
1: Yeah.
0: And it would almost be fortified if I could see things being enacted.
1: Yeah. The reason why I do this show is that I find, and I have a feeling this might resonate with you, is that we live in a time where we have sets of people who have intense beliefs about things, and these beliefs can be diametrically opposed to other people's beliefs.
0: 100%.
1: And we seem to be in a situation where we're getting ourselves into trouble a bit.
0: Yeah.
1: And my thought is, and tell me what you think, is that maybe part of the issue is that we have these strong beliefs, and they're beliefs that we can't show that person is incorrect if the belief is incorrect. There's no way to show them the belief is incorrect if it's incorrect, and they can't even show themselves the belief is incorrect if it's incorrect. And the belief might be perfectly correct.
0: Yeah.
1: And if we have groups of people who believe their beliefs are perfectly correct, and there's no way to show them otherwise, if that's the case, then that could be a problem.
0: Yeah. I definitely agree with that.
1: Yeah.
0: It creates that division I was talking about. And I definitely think in some of my beliefs, I do waver. Like politically, I'm not opposed to hearing other sides,
1: Yeah.
0: but in terms of equality, I do think. So I do think it's important to be open, in your beliefs, in your belief systems, because it really just it shapes how you view the world. But I think when it comes to equality, there is no room for wavering. I think it should be just a fundamental, basic moral standard and belief.
1: Well, I really appreciate you talking to me.
0: Yeah,
1: This
0: thank
1: is it was
0: you.
1: wonderful. I love talking about this kind of thing, and I have a feeling that you like talking about this kind of thing
0: I
1: too.
0: do, yes.
1: Yeah,
0: Thank you. You
1: yeah.
0: asked great
1: Oh, thank you,
0: questions.
1: Cecilia.
0: Yeah.
1: I appreciate it. And the show is called Being Reasonable. It's on this station right up here, but it's also a podcast if you want to listen
0: Okay,
1: to it.
0: awesome. Thank you
1: Yeah,
0: so much. Have a
1: yeah,
0: great rest of
1: yeah.
0: your
1: Thank you very
0: day.
1: much. You are listening to Being Reasonable on WHUP. You will hear from Sage as she discusses her belief regarding systemic racism coming up after this short break.

0: Hi, this is Mark Solomon, host of Being Reasonable. Do you like the show and want to help? Please subscribe to Being Reasonable as a podcast and maybe even write us a review. Thanks.
1: I'm very passionate and interested in politics, so I think my beliefs are definitely based in like my political perspectives. And I think in the last year, just seeing the outrage and the destruction and the devastation that has occurred in our society, specifically with people of color and with Black lives, I think it really ignited a lot of thinking on my end. And I had done work, I'm from New York, and I had done work with an organization based out of Long Island, New York for 2 years, and then now it'll be three. But when last summer occurred, it was 2 years, and there I was able to really, really develop my belief system and really understand my position in society as a white woman and understand what societal positions mean and the power that are behind them and how they therefore help formulate beliefs. So I was able to also with that understand the concept of systemic racism and how, you know, I think the way as a society we teach racism or lack thereof is we do it through a very, I think, colorblinded like perspective, right? Of, mm-hmm. you know, it was years ago we had slavery and we're all equal now and we're fine. Rather than and this almost like fear of using the word racism and fear of having those conversations. And looking into that, I was able to reflect on my educational experience and how I saw that fear of, you know, ism, sexism, racism, so forth, really prevalent. And it made me wonder, what would my educational experience look like, and would my belief system, would it have been more heavily developed earlier on if, you know, our education system offered a venue where students could question and have those conversations and learn about racism, not read, you know, a biography about Rosa Parks. And yes, I mean, a wonderful woman who had such bravery, but, you know, we're still fighting that same fight, and it's not a historical issue. And so I guess the encompassing belief here is more so of just, I believe that as a society we need to reach a place where the idea of systemic racism is taught, is learned, and is understood, rather than this notion of colorblindness and that we're living in this free and equal world. And how you do that, I think, is of course very difficult. I think the first step is the equity piece and the funding piece, but also as white people, it's also about amplifying marginalized voices.
2: So if I were to encapsulate the belief that there is systemic racism that exists in our country and that we should accept that that is happening and make corrections for that.
1: Yeah.
2: And I know I'm saying it in like two or three sentences, but is that, and I don't want to put words in your mouth, is that encapsulate the belief so we can discuss it better? Okay, good. On a scale from 1 to 7, mm-hmm. how confident are you that this belief is true?
1: Is one being not very confident?
2: One's not, sorry, that one, 7 is really confident.
1: I mean, I don't want to, you know, come to the table with narcissism, but I also, it's, again, I'm also validating the idea that I'm a white woman with white privilege, and I'm never going to know or be able to empathize what it's like to navigate as a black person in society. But I do think this belief of systemic racism and the presence of it and the need to talk about it and solve it is very valid, and I would give it a 7.
2: Okay. And on a scale from 1 to 7, how important is it for you to believe in true things?
1: A 7. Yeah. Great. I think
2: if someone were to ask you, what is to give me the primary reason why you believe the belief, like the fundamental reason why you believe systemic racism is a present and why it's a problem, what would you tell that person?
1: I think my fundamental reasoning is looking at the history of our country. And I think if you trace back to the origins of our country, there's no denying it. It's a very factual issue, and a very the facts and the evidence is there. And social institutions have rejected people of color since the origins of America. And I don't even, and that's why the question also comes to mind, is it even an opinion or a belief? It's just, to me, it's factual, you
2: okay.
1: know?
2: So the primary reason why you believe the belief is that there seems to be a history mm-hmm. of systemic racism in the country, and that has showed you that it's a continuing problem that needs to be addressed.
1: Mm-hmm.
2: A hypothetical, let's say that Sarah is sitting next to you.
1: Yeah.
2: And Sarah believes that, yeah, there might be systemic racism in the past and in our history, and yeah, it's affected institutions, but you know, now I think things are okay, and that if there's racism and racist attitudes, it's not much, and it doesn't probably impact that many people to really need to change much about it. And that's just what Sarah says.
1: Mm-hmm.
2: And I'm listening to you and Sarah talk about this, and you have your belief, and Sarah seems like to have an opposing belief to yours, and I just want to know what's true, what's objectively true. How could I find out who is speaking more what is objectively true about whether systemic racism exists or is not an issue?
1: Well, right, and I think that's an important question to ask when talking about beliefs, because, I mean, if anything's objective, it's beliefs. So I think the main idea is to take the personal feeling and this idea of personalizing our beliefs out of it, and just looking at when it comes to political ideologies. I think when it becomes to political ideologies, you need to look at the factual basis.
2: Okay.
1: And if Sarah can't pull from a factual basis and she's pulling from her privilege, I don't know how farther that conversation can go.
2: How could we help Sarah then find out whether her belief comes from white privilege, as you say, or from...
1: Assuming Sarah's white.
2: Assuming she's white.
1: Right.
2: Yeah, good point. Or from some facts that she's drawing from, you know?
1: Yeah, I think I would... I mean, when I first started exploring these ideas, I think white privilege in itself is something very complex to fully understand and embody, or to reject.
2: Yeah.
1: That rejection can be hard to embody, but it's more so about how I see white privilege. I look at it very, very simple. It's not about that economic privilege part. You know, you talk to people and people will say, you know, I've worked my whole entire life and I have nothing, I have no resources, and that could be a white man, you know, what we deem as society the most privileged person.
2: Yeah.
1: But it's not about the economic privilege. It's about being able to, you know, walk the streets of your neighborhood and not have your, and feel threatened. It's to be able to live a life free of racial bias when you're applying to jobs and so forth. So I would encourage Sarah to take another look at her belief system, as we are all entitled to our beliefs, to take another look and maybe ponder and say, as a white person, what are the privileges I have, and how can this be maybe tainting it?
2: Well, let's change the hypothetical then. Let's just for a thought experiment, let's suppose Sarah is black, and Sarah has the same belief that there is not systemic racism, and I seem to be getting along fine, and I don't really notice these issues, you know, where I live or in my direct experience. If Sarah has that belief, and now she's African American, does that change anything in your mind? Does that change how you see your beliefs, or was that not change your beliefs?
1: Well, I also think beliefs in general, and this is just a side note, foster fluidity. I think beliefs have the power to change as you evolve as a person and as you kind of connect with other people in your network.
2: When beliefs change, as you say, are they changing because of a subjective experience, or are they changing to match on to what's objectively real and true in the world?
1: Well, I think that's the process of your own quest, right? It's, are your beliefs changing because it seems like it's the trending belief, or are your beliefs changing because you truly feel like this is a powerful belief that could, you know, revitalize some good in our world? I think that when you start to feel your beliefs changing, those are questions to ask. And to trace back to the hypothetical, I think if Sarah was a black woman and she were to say, I think I'd be very intrigued by that conversation. And I think that's a piece that I think as a society we fail to truly understand. I think we look at beliefs, and that's, I think, where I was going with that. We look at beliefs as very solid things, and we personalize our beliefs.
2: Yeah.
1: I think sometimes our belief systems become too concrete that it's hard to sustain a conversation.
2: Yeah.
1: And I think if a conversation can prevail and one can exchange information, and now as a white person I'm saying, you know, people of color are victimized by society due to systemic racism, and now a person of color is saying, I don't feel victimized by that systemic racism, I would want to engage in that conversation, because at the end of the day, the marginalized voice matters way more than my white voice.
2: And when you and Sarah are talking, and could it be said that somewhere in your conversation that there is an objective truth that either systemic racism exists and persists in this country and it's influencing our what we do and decisions we make, or it doesn't exist and it's something that we think it might be there and might not be there for whatever reason? Is there an objective truth there, or is it a personal, subjective belief?
1: Right. I think, and like I was kind of alluding to earlier, I think political beliefs should be factual and based in facts rather than heavily personalized. But again, I could see how an argument could be said, well, Sage, you're saying you don't have to personalize your politics because you are a white woman. And I think if we look at marginalized lives, our politics are their personal truths every day. Their truth is, I don't want to, you know, speak for marginalized lives, but I mean, I think it's pretty blatant that a lot of people of color are subjected to racial biases and systemic racism, and that does become personal. So it's a fine line of honoring the facts and amplifying the stories.
2: Well, maybe this will help me. This is a box of Mentos.
1: Yes.
2: Which is much better than Tic Tacs because they're just better. Let's say there's either an even or odd number of Mentos in this box.
1: Right.
2: I don't know what the answer is. I presume you don't know what the answer is. But could it be said that there is an objective truth there. That doesn't matter what I believe, it doesn't matter what you believe, that the answer is the answer and it just is what it is. Would you think that that's correct, or is that, am I not seeing something correct about that statement or question?
1: Well, I think because Mentos are such a trivial part of society and life, that I think sometimes with the more trivial aspects of life, it's easier to just, you know, honor whatever the person's saying, who's saying that to you, right? But when we get into the more complex issues, and like systemic racism, I think you have to take more of a path to coming to a place of understanding, is this a truth? Is this an objective truth, right? Because we're not just talking about Mentos. We're talking about lives, and we're talking about stories, and policies. And I think that is when it's hard to really understand what the objective truth is, and that's when the thinking.
2: Sure, and I think I see where you're coming from, I do. And let's say with the even or odd number of Mentos, we might not know the objective truth, because I'm here to tell you I don't know the objective truth, whether there's an even or odd number of Mentos in this box.
1: Right.
2: And I'm trying to see how you see truth. And in the sense of the Mentos, would you say that there is one, that doesn't matter what we believe, that it's just the answer is what the answer is? Or does it depend on what we believe?
1: I think when brought to the table with a fact, someone telling you something that they're saying in a factual way, I think it's important to question, and I think it's important to have that moment of questioning, not of every small thing, but to have the approach in life to say, you know, this person's telling me this, but
2: does questioning the number of Mentos, does that change the number?
1: No, okay. but I think that's just an important attitude to have. I think
2: yes, and I see where you're coming from. I do. I think, it's a good attitude to have, to question your beliefs, and I do see where you're coming from. And I'm just really trying to see how you see the world and how you form your beliefs. And I'm trying to see that. I'm trying to see whether there is some objective information there that doesn't matter what we believe, or is this information dependent on what we believe about it, you know?
1: I think if there is, if someone brings me like research and support and stats and a firm analysis on any issue and can fully explain it, I will believe that, and I think a moment of questioning will arise, but then. If they align with my belief systems, I think I'll be able to believe that.
2: So is it if it aligns with your belief system?
1: Right.
2: Okay. Well, and I know this is a concrete thing that we're talking about, Mentos. But what if I said that I believe that there is an even number of Mentos in this box? And if somebody told me that that's not true, that there's an odd number, and if we counted them and it was an odd number, and then I would say, oh, my belief about this was incorrect. It's an odd number. I will now believe that there are an odd number of Mentos in this box, because it seems that that is the objective reality. In the case of your belief, and that you believe that there's systemic racism exists in the world, if someone presented you with a lot of data, objective data that showed, hey, look at this, this, and this, it shows that there's not systemic racism in this world, would you reduce your confidence level in the belief, or would you still have the belief basically at the same level you have the belief now?
1: I think I would do two things. I think, and I know I keep going back to it, but I think there are a few things there. I think when you're brought all the information, yeah. I think it's very important to value your beliefs and value who you are as a person and understand that you should never abandon your beliefs or the way you see the world just
2: should
1: because
2: you abandon incorrect beliefs.
1: Well, I think then also understanding that there's fluidity in beliefs, and then understanding that you should never abandon who you are as a person and seeing the fluidity. Does that make sense? Having that dialectic of seeing that beliefs can change, but also understanding that if you feel firm in a belief and you feel that aligns with who you are,
2: I think I see.
1: Then there's no need to abandon.
2: So you're saying that you understand that there's data and to look at the data, but if you feel strongly about the belief,
1: right,
2: and it resonates with you,
1: right,
2: then you should still hold on to the
1: right.
2: belief.
1: If someone was going to come with a portfolio of information of how systemic racism does not exist, mm-hmm. and how we should, stop talking about systemic racism in schools and talk about this patriotic approach, I would not, despite the statistics. And, mm-hmm. and I know I said earlier, if I was given research, I'd be able to believe it, have an easier time believing it. I guess.
2: So it sounds like with systemic racism, that there is research to show that it exists. And if you were shown that research on systemic racism doesn't exist, you would still go on probably believing the belief.
1: Right.
2: And the reason why you would go on believing the belief, because you have a sense, a feeling, an intuition, maybe for lack of a better word, that the belief is true.
1: Mm-hmm.
2: Is feeling that a belief is true, is that a reliable way to know whether a belief is true, do you think?
1: Well, I think that's a very subjective way to determine, a belief if one person views their belief as true. And I think it also perpetuates the narcissism that we foster in society. I think this and my belief is true.
2: Mm-hmm.
1: I think beliefs as they are your own, they need to be backed. And that's when I come back to the research aspect.
2: Okay.
1: And if it is a belief that requires research and statistics.
2: Is this a belief that requires research and statistics?
1: The systemic racism.
2: Okay.
1: Yeah.
2: Okay.
1: I would deem it so.
2: Yeah.
1: And,
2: so I'm just to understand because you're telling me that if there was research and statistics that said to the contrary for whatever reason, and I have no idea because I don't know much about this, and I'm just saying this as a hypothetical. It seems like you still hold on to the belief.
1: Right.
2: Is it useful or valuable, do you think, just in a general sense, about
1: right.
2: any belief, to have a belief, any belief, that can't be shown to be incorrect if it's incorrect? Not saying if it's saying it's incorrect, but if it's incorrect, is it useful to have a belief that can't be shown to be incorrect? Because if it can't be shown to be incorrect, then how do we really know that it's true?
1: Well, right, and I think that's why I prefaced with this idea of questioning, and this idea of understanding that your belief is not the only valid belief in society, and I think it becomes difficult when we start talking about political issues
2: mm-hmm.
1: because
2: it's difficult.
1: I think. I truly believe that there are some political ideologies that just are right and that just mm-hmm. are the right way to see our world. And and it's lives that it's affecting lives that aren't mine. So how can I speak carefully and appropriately for those lives?
2: Let me put it this way.
1: Yes.
2: If your belief was incorrect, and I'm not saying that, but if it was,
1: right,
2: how would you be able to show yourself that it was? If it was, is there a way you could, a test you could employ or something that you could show your, a way to show yourself that it was incorrect, if it was incorrect?
1: Right.
2: A way to know.
1: I think it comes with conversations. I don't think just one conversation, one venue where you were exposed to this idea that maybe you're not, your belief isn't very valid. I don't think one experience should invalidate a belief.
2: Yeah.
1: But I think,
2: but in your case, like, how would you go about doing it? If,
1: right,
2: and presumably, I'm making an assumption you want to know the truth about this.
1: Right.
2: And if I'm talking with you, and if it's a true thing, if systemic racism it exists and persists in this world, I would like to believe it. And if it doesn't, then I'd rather not believe it. You know, I would like to believe what's true and real. And with your belief, I think you're telling me that it's true and real, but I'm saying that if it's true and real, I would kind of need to know that if it wasn't true and real, how you'd be able to find that out. So it'd make me more confident in what you're saying, and I'd be able to adjust my beliefs accordingly. You know?
1: Right.
2: Yeah.
1: I think if I was told that, if I was met with many different occasions and met with evidence and research and sound reasoning of why my belief or is incorrect, then I think what I'm trying to get at is it needs to be multiple conversations, especially with political issues. You need,
2: yeah,
1: to be willing to have multiple conversations and multiple discussions, hear from marginalized voices,
2: right,
1: amplify those voices, and find the most equitable approaches. And if you have found the most equitable approaches, and if you have amplified marginalized voices, and you've heard, mm-hmm, and listened to people's stories, I think those components form a political belief. And I think if I had that,
2: mm-hmm,
1: and that proved that my belief was incorrect, that'd be something to think about.
0: You are listening to Being Reasonable on WHUP. Here's a bonus recording from March of 2020.
3: God is now.
2: God is now.
3: Now. He is the eternal now. And I came to that through theological training. And then finally realizing that I could no longer accept some man in the clouds or woman in the clouds who, you know, controls everything. But the one thing that we cannot capture is now. Like, now is gone. Now is gone. Now is gone.
2: Right.
3: But it's the thing that keeps us in existence.
2: I don't understand yet, but I will. So maybe you can tell me just a little more what you mean by God is now.
3: Mm-hmm.
2: I think I understand the concept of there really not being a now, in the sense that I'm talking to you and my perception of you comes to me via my senses, via mm-hmm, light.
3: Right.
2: And so and then it travels up my neural pathways to my brain. So my sense of what you're doing is behind of what you're actually doing.
3: Right.
2: So I understand that concept, if that's what you mean.
3: That's exactly what I mean.
2: But I'm trying to understand how that is God.
3: I think it's as much God as the man theory or the God figure theory. To me, now is what holds us in existence, which is what God is to me. It's the power that holds us in existence.
2: Do we need a God for that?
3: I think so.
2: Why?
3: Because I think without now, we would fall apart. We might not be.
2: The premise is that now,
3: mm-hmm,
2: is a God.
3: Now is God. Not a God, but God. It's the power. It's the power that drives the universe.
2: Why can't we have a power in a universe,
3: mm-hmm,
2: and that power not be a God?
3: I think it's just semantics.
2: Okay.
3: I could call it the power.
4: Okay.
3: Or the engine that drives the universe. Yeah. But in my own terminology, in what I know of the universe, the only thing that captures that is now.
4: Sure. I'm not an astrophysicist. I mean, I know a lot of things.
3: Yeah.
4: And I'm just thinking, if they were to describe what you're saying mm-hmm. in the sense of now, mm-hmm. I could see them using scientific language and not evoke a god. And I'm trying to understand right. where is it just the word you're just choosing to use to describe this, and they're using a different word?
3: I think that's probably it. I think from my background, which actually has been very religious, to me, God has always been whatever holds us in existence. And so to a scientist, that might be some energy of some kind. And to me, it is some energy. I don't see God as a personal being.
4: Can this energy be measured? Is it?
3: Or I don't think so.
4: So this energy is supernatural energy.
3: Yes, it's whatever caused the Big Bang. And from that Big Bang is continuing to hold us in existence.
4: And I'm not saying that this is the case, but if a scientist was sitting next to you and they could explain to you, to your satisfaction, how different energy forces work in the universe mm-hmm. and how that wouldn't require a supernatural being, mm-hmm. would that be fine with you and not have to evoke the concept of something that is not measurable, or is there something else you're saying?
3: I think it would be fine with me, and I think I'd still think of it as God. Okay. To me, it would still be in some way supernatural, because I don't think anybody can nail down how we began, how the universe began. I'm not sure there's an explanation for that.
4: How do you know this is true?
3: I don't. That's a matter of belief.
4: What is your confidence that you're, the confidence level of this belief being true?
3: I think on a scale of 1 to 10, it's probably a 9.
4: Okay. And how important is it for you to believe in true things? Would you
3: probably
4: say?
3: 9.
4: So it's very important for you to believe in true things, mm-hmm. and you believe that this is
3: true.
4: And when I ask you why you believe this, mm-hmm. you say,
3: I believe it because I believe there is, for lack of a better word, a supernatural energy that holds us together. And this is the only way I can explain it.
4: Can it be measured?
3: No.
4: If it can't be measured, mm-hmm. how do we know it's real?
3: We don't. It's simply my belief.
4: Should anyone believe something that can't be shown to be either have evidence for or shown to be false?
3: If it can be shown to be false, then it's no longer a belief. It's knowledge.
4: Right. But should we believe in something that can't be shown to be false? And also, should we believe in something that there doesn't seem to be evidence for to believe?
3: I think so.
4: Why?
3: Well, belief is a leap. It's not knowledge. It's not facts. It's not true or false. It's what your conviction is, what your belief is. And it's a leap of faith, basically.
4: Why make mm-hmm. that leap of faith?
3: I think because I need to be a religious person.
4: Oh. Why?
3: It gives meaning to my life.
4: So you're saying that if you were not a religious person, you wouldn't have meaning to your life?
3: I would, but it might be less giving. I've toyed with that. In fact, I've tried to be an atheist. Mm-hmm. The best I could be was an agnostic. And then finally I realized, you know, if there is an energy, that is God. And the only way I could describe it is the now.
4: Religion gives you meaning in life.
3: Mm-hmm.
4: And it helps you to be more giving. Have you ever known an atheist or come across an atheist?
3: Mm-hmm. Yeah. And they're very giving. They're very kind. They're loving people.
4: How do we explain their behavior, would you say?
3: I really don't know. They're finding something else that's important.
4: Right.
3: But it may not, it doesn't have to be God. For me, it's God.
4: You've known atheists, it sounds like, and mm-hmm. it seems the ones you've known have been giving and they've been caring for others.
3: Probably more than I am.
4: Okay. And I'm just trying to wrap my head around that.
3: Mm-hmm.
4: If their behavior mm-hmm. isn't motivated from God, what do you think?
3: I think everybody has their own motivations, and a lot of it has to do with upbringing. And I think some of it has to do with genetics. My background is, you know, Lutheran, Catholic, and then nothing except God. And other people's backgrounds, they don't have the religion, but they have other things. They simply have basic human values that are very positive.
4: If you woke up tomorrow morning
3: mm-hmm.
4: in this belief about the now and how it relates to a belief mm-hmm. about a God,
3: mm-hmm.
4: if that were to vanish,
3: mm-hmm.
4: would your life change? Would you be the same person? Would you be happier? Would you be more miserable? Would you have more anxiety, less anxiety? Would you see the world differently? Would anything change?
3: I think I'd be very disappointed. And I'd probably go in search of another answer to God.
4: You'd be disappointed.
3: Mm-hmm.
4: How so?
3: Because I really believe that God is the now.
4: Right.
3: But that's the, kind of the fun thing about beliefs, you know?
4: What's that?
3: You can believe something that there are no facts for, and you don't know whether it's true or false, but it's simply a belief.
4: Why do you think people believe things that there are no facts for?
3: I think somehow it nurtures them.
4: Are you saying that there's an emotional benefit to the belief?
3: I think so.
4: Is an emotional benefit to a belief a good reason to believe in that belief?
3: No. Not if that's the only thing. Not if it's harmful. A lot of people believe in harmful things. No.
4: You've obviously thought a lot about this.
3: I have. You ask some really good questions. Now I'm going to go home and think about this again.
4: How do you feel like this conversation went?
3: It was very interesting for me. Yeah, good. Very good. Yeah. Because most people don't want to talk about this.
4: They don't. Uh-huh. That's right.
3: And so to have questions asked, you know, things I hadn't really thought about before.
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sight. I'm going to see Hot Springs tonight. To some truckers, Hot Springs is a white spot in the road, but to me it's the closest thing I'll ever have to a home. A little woman's waiting there, she knows that I'm uptight. We're going to see Hot Springs.

Talking now, so honey, hang up the phone. I'll be there in about an hour, so get your glad rags on. When I look at you, I wanna see that everything's alright. We're gonna see Hot Springs.

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Where would we be without Bill Monroe? I tell you, he's my hero. All right. Yes, Mr. Monroe was in the room when they were putting the makeup on the boys, putting makeup on Sam. And he said, I've got some scissors if you need them. Has anybody checked out the gift shop's closed. I want to say that I checked out the best items is a Minnie Pearl fan, and it's a life-size picture of Minnie's face. And it has the price tag is the same as the price tag on her hat. It's kind of ingenious. I liked it. I bought one. It's in a place of honor in my music room. And it works, too, you know. We're going to do sort of a medley here.

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Get ready for a killer evening on Saturday, October 17th, as WHUP presents Rip Roaring Revenge, a murder mystery dinner theater fundraiser at the Colonial Inn in beautiful historic downtown Hillsborough, featuring a three-course meal, complimentary beverages, a speakeasy vibe, and of course, a murder. 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

your torch and dream.

Let me tell you a funny story I made up about the guy who wanted to reach into in and couldn't. And it bothered him. It'd bother you, wouldn't it? Well, it sure bothered him. He tried anything he could think of, and nothing helped. He began to argue with his wife and say funny things he didn't mean, things that made her look at him funny. He couldn't see his own kids when they were right in front of him, trying to tell him what they were trying to mean. His close friends were beginning to wonder the same things his faraway friends were wondering. He knew what was wrong, as well as anyone else. So he began to wrestle with himself, grabbing hold

0: told of himself at the foot of a flight of stairs he had never climbed before, and how he wrestles now with every dream he has ever dreamed. Hope grips him by the neck. Faith bear hugs his middle. Charity twists against him with toe holds. He's going to lose. 3-1 isn't fair. He will never be able to climb up the flight of stairs he has never climbed. Look at him there in a heap. And look, something is coming downstairs. Something that doesn't look like anything. That is only memory, long lost and forever grieved by ghosts. Listen to what it's saying. Listen. 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

0: I don't know what they're putting in the water over there in Switzerland, but they're sure growing a bumper crop of boogie-woogie piano players. That was Hemp Goes Wild with a fine rendition of my theme song, High Heel Sneakers, getting us all warmed up while I see if I'm going to be able to do my pull on a string thing, where I let the title in one song help me figure out what to play next. I think I'll grab some that can get us off to a good start.
1: As I passed by a real fine hotel, a chick walked out. She sure looks well. 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It should have been

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I was all set to write her name in my book, when her husband walked up and gave me a real dirty look. 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

I walked to the corner and saw a real sharp cat with a $300 suit on and a $100 hat. He was standing on the sidewalk by a diner floor when a voice within said, "Come on, Daddy, let's go." Should've been

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I saw a guy eating a great big steak, while a waitress stood by feeding him ice cream and cake.

going through my collection of R&B, blues, soul, Zydeco, swing, boogie-woogie piano, funk, and New Orleans, pulling on a string, letting a word in the title of one song dictate what I play next, like Ray Charles singing It Should Have Been Me, and then choosing Shamika Copeland's Should Have Come Home, then As Long As He Takes Care of Home by Candy Staton. That led us to a little squeeze box from Rosie LeDay on I'm Gonna Take Care of Your Dog. Sandy Carroll followed her with Bad Dog Boogie. We wound up with Boogie Woogie Choo Choo Train when Brenda Boykin was fronting the Johnny Nocturne Band back in 1994. Next up, a twofer, some boogie woogie piano called Honky Tonk Train Blues.

That Chuckie T six-pack kicked off with a fantastic boogie-woogie pianist out of Switzerland named Mark Onderegg playing Honky Tonk Train Blues, which happens to have been the recording debut back in 1927 of boogie-woogie legend Mead Lex Lewis. Play the Honky Tonks was next up, a Sunnydale Rio and King Biscuit Boy collaboration. Then we dialed the Wayback Machine back for some 70s funk from Wild Cherry. Play that funky music. The Dynatones followed with Broadway Ain't Funky No More. And then I just had to reach back to 1967 to hear the fantastic Johnny C. Boogaloo Down Broadway. Before winding up with Don Gardner recording from the year before, My Baby Likes to Boogaloo. All right, let's find a title with baby or likes in it.

You're halfway through another Let Your Hair Down on a Monday night with Chucky T, as he does his Resurrecting Retro thing on WHUPLP Hillsboro. Where the first hour wound up with yet another Chucky T six-pack. It kicked off with Buckwheat Zydeco's version of Hey Baby. Pulling on a string led us to Hey Now Baby by Professor Longhair. Then Now Baby or Never from London's Blue Harlem. The never in that title pointed us to the Volker Streifler Band singing Never Like This Before. Before That's How You Got Killed Before by Elvis Costello. And Before You Accuse Me from Eric Clapton. What do you think? Can we keep this pulling on a string thing going for another hour? Well, let's try. Starting with Before You Die by J.C. Brooks and the Uptown Sound.

0: J.C. Brooks and the Uptown Sound were the first out of the gate on that handful of tunes with Before You Die. Then we heard Dance or Die by the Brooklyn Funk Essentials, which slid into She's Got Her Own Dance from the Strokeland Superband, featuring Fred Ross. James Hunter followed with She's Got Away. And just now, On My Way, Miss D, by the New Birth Brass Band down the Big Easy. Going to use the on in that title to pull a tune from Scott Bradley's Postmodern Jukebox.
1: Love can touch us one time.

Michael Kilgore fronted the postmodern jukebox band singing My Heart Will Go On. Then we heard from J.C. Brooks and the Uptown Sound again, I Am Trying to Break Your Heart. John Namath was breaking free. And Cy Cranston wants to run free with a burning spirit that I can't control. Well, a run in that title is going to control what comes next. How about Runaway Baby off of Bruno Mars' debut LP?

There's some big band funk out of Sweden, of all places. The Niels Lundgren Funk Unit, having a house party. Before that, Austin's Black Joe Lewis would want you to come to my party. And some party-hardy New Orleans brass from Corey Henry on Baby Come On. Out on the left coast, Bruno Mars started us off with Runaway Baby. All right. One more song and we'll have pulled on that string for the whole 2 hours. Let's see, we left off with Niels Lundgren's house party, and we've already used party as a link. That leaves us to find something with house in the title. If I were to search through my entire collection, I'd have 50 choices. But this hour, I play only the music I've been collecting lately. New millennium artists reinventing the soul, R&B, and funk of yesteryear with some contemporary New Orleans brass bands thrown into the mix. Oh, and I rarely play a tune I've already played for you sometime in the past year. So that filters down to one, and only one, choice. Here's the Hustlers Brass Band covering the Commodore's 1977 mega hit, Brick House. Thanks for tuning in. Y'all come back now, yeah?

WHUPLP Hillsboro. Welcome to the Rocksteady Revival, the finest in roots, reggae, and the global groove. I am your host, Patrick, aka Selector P. Tonight we're throwing another punky reggae party, and the theme is cover songs. We've got reggae artists taking on soul, R&B, pop, and rock classics, and punk bands digging into the songs and artists that inspired them. Familiar tunes, unexpected versions, and plenty of surprises along the way. Because a great cover song is more than just playing somebody else's music. It's about taking a song you love and making it your own. Sometimes you stay close to the original, sometimes you take it somewhere completely different, and sometimes the cover is so good you almost forget who recorded it first. So tonight we're digging through the record collection for some great originals, some killer reinterpretations, and a few versions that might surprise you. All right, let's get it started with I Can't Help Falling in Love with You.